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So you act like it's yours alone to discover. 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

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Off work early, drunk on Thursday. Pissed and whispering, we'll go in the middle of the night. I'm the Dan who loves you.

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1: 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This week's recap takes us from history and public safety to sustainability, tourism, and some standout conversations from the station. We'll be looking at the release of Dr. Toms, the Ministry of Information's documentary revisiting the life of one of the most remembered names in Oman's early medical history. We've also got a series of public reminders this week, from privacy laws and cybercrime warnings to consumer protection updates, job opportunities, road safety, and a very serious warning following a tragic incident involving carbon monoxide poisoning. From the station, plenty to catch up on. That includes a fresh episode of Duqm Now, looking at tourism ambitions in Duqm, an eye-opening discussion around ADHD, a youth public speaking initiative helping students build confidence, a conversation on Islamic finance and sustainability, and a remarkable cycling story that took one Omani all the way across Chinese Taipei. Let's get right into it. If you've already started mentally planning your Eid, the official holiday dates are now out. The Eid al-Adha holiday for both public and private sector employees in Oman will begin on Tuesday, May 26th, with work resuming on Sunday, May 31st. So yes, a proper little break. While many of you will be visiting family, traveling, eating far too much, or pretending you'll finally catch up on sleep, we'll still be keeping you company. Jumpstart will be live on Eid morning from 6 a.m. to 10 a.m. with Arfan and Khairika, as well as our head of music and the producer of Weekly Recap, Azam Raisi. So if you're up early, getting ready, on the road, or already dealing with the family chaos, we've got you covered. And later in the day, Muscat Candid with Asma Riyamiya will be on from 12 to 3 p.m., bringing more conversations and company through the holiday. So wherever Eid takes you, home, the highway, or halfway through your third plate of shua, Oman FM will be right there with you. We begin this week with a major event on Oman's calendar, one that increasingly says a lot about where the country sees its economic future. Oman Sustainability Week and the Oman Petroleum and Energy Show officially got underway at the Oman Convention and Exhibition Center, bringing together ministers, executives, engineers, investors, and policymakers from across the region and beyond. This year's conversations are centered around a familiar challenge. How do you grow, remain energy secure, and stay economically competitive, while also preparing for a lower carbon future? And Oman's answer seems to be all of the above. The event opened with some notable updates from the energy sector. The Minister of Energy and Minerals said renewable energy accounted for around 9% of Oman's electricity generation last year, helped by the launch of Manah 1 and Manah 2 solar projects, which together add 1 gigawatt of production capacity. There was also an update on emissions, with Oman saying the oil and gas sector has already reduced routine flaring by 50% as part of a wider target to eliminate it by 2030. At the same time, the message here isn't that Oman is stepping away from oil and gas. In fact, far from it. A major part of the discussion this week has focused on making traditional energy cleaner, smarter, and more efficient, while building out renewables, hydrogen, carbon capture, electric mobility, and sustainable infrastructure in parallel. One of the notable announcements this week was the launch of RIKAN, a new CSR development foundation for the energy sector. It's designed to bring different companies under one umbrella when it comes to community investment and social development projects, shifting from scattered corporate giving towards something more coordinated and long-term. Over the past years, the initiative behind it says it has already delivered 11 social projects worth more than 15 million Omani rials, covering education, health, youth, and infrastructure. The scale of the event itself also says something. More than 500 speakers, over 50,000 expected visitors, and participation from companies and institutions working across energy, sustainability, infrastructure, transport, technology, and finance. Topics ranged from hydrogen and carbon markets to smart cities, EV charging, water desalination, biodiversity, sustainable aviation, AI in industrial operations, and green finance. In other words, this is no longer just an oil and gas exhibition. It's become a much wider conversation about how Oman positions itself in the decades ahead. And now, we'll hear from Arfan Al-Ajmi, who was there this week speaking to people on the ground. You can find the whole report on our SoundCloud at omanfm.om.
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can listen to this weekly recap on umanfm.om on SoundCloud. One story this week gave many Omanis the chance to revisit a name that still carries real emotional weight. The Ministry of Information, US, recently released a Dr. Toms, a documentary telling the story of Dr. William Wells Toms, known across Oman simply as Dr. Thomas. And for many older listeners, the name immediately brings something back. This is a man connected to a very different chapter in Oman's history, long before the modern healthcare network we know today, when medical care was far harder to access and many serious illnesses carried fear, stigma, and very limited treatment options. Dr. Toms arrived in Oman in 1939 and would go on to spend more than three decades here. He became known for restoring sight through eye surgeries, treating patients with infectious diseases that others often kept their distance from, and traveling far beyond the capital to reach communities in remote parts of the country. Historical accounts describe him taking medical equipment into mountainous areas and isolated villages, making the journey himself when patients couldn't make one of their own. By the 1960s, the medical network under his supervision was treating more than 90,000 patients a year, a remarkable figure at that time. But what cemented his place in Omani memory wasn't just his medical work, it was how he carried himself. Although he worked during the missionary era, Omanis remember him as a doctor who respected local traditions, culture, and faith. Someone focused on care, dignity, and service. That's a big reason why he wasn't remembered as simply Dr. Wells Toms. He became Dr. Thomas. The documentary revisits that life through archival footage, interviews, dramatic reconstruction, and filming in both Oman and the United States. For those who knew the name already, it's a chance to revisit an extraordinary story. For younger viewers, a fascinating look at one of the people who helped shape an early chapter of modern healthcare in Oman. You can find the whole film on our app, Ayn, that is spelled A-Y-N, available on Google Play Store and the App Store. A few public reminders this week worth paying attention to. First, the public prosecution is reminding people that privacy online is not optional. Publishing someone's private photos, personal information, or details about their family life without permission can be a criminal offense in Oman, even if the information itself is true. Under the penal code, that can carry a prison sentence of up to a year. They've also repeated warnings around digital threats, blackmail, and online extortion, reminding the public that using social media, messaging apps, or other digital platforms to threaten or pressure someone is treated as cybercrime. So in short, forwarding that juicy personal story or using private material to pressure someone, very much not worth it. Meanwhile, if you've been hearing dramatic claims about construction prices suddenly going through the roof, the Consumer Protection Authority says, not so fast. They've responded to chatter online about building material prices, saying some of the claims being shared are exaggerated or inaccurate. According to the CPA, iron pieces have risen by around 12% since February, while cement has gone up by around 18%. Yes, prices have moved, but not to some extremes which are being claimed online. The authority says it's actively monitoring the market and has already taken legal action against some businesses found violating regulations and is asking consumers to report suspicious pricing behavior. If you're job hunting, a quick heads up. The Ministry of Labor has opened recruitment for more than 750 vacancies, covering a range of qualification levels, from bachelor's degree holders to applicants with general education diploma qualifications and below. Registration is now open and runs through the end of May. And for those already mentally preparing for Kharif season, the Royal Oman Police are launching the commemorative Kharif Dhofar 2026 number plates. It's completely optional, purely for those who like the seasonal flex. Applications can be made through service centers, the ROP website, or the mobile app, and the plates will carry the same registration number as your current vehicle. And finally, a very serious safety warning after a tragic incident this week. Royal Oman Police and medical experts are warning people never to sleep inside a parked car with the engine running, particularly in enclosed or poorly ventilated spaces. This follows the death of four men in Al Sana'a, believed to have died from carbon monoxide poisoning. Carbon monoxide is dangerous because you can't see it, smell it, or taste it. You're simply falling asleep and may not wake up.
So if you're parked and waiting, especially with the AC running, this is one of those warnings that genuinely matters. 90.4 and

0: can listen to this weekly recap on umanfm.om on SoundCloud. And now on to what's happening here on the station. First, a new episode of Duqm Now, titled Duqm Welcomes, from our ongoing partnership podcast with the Special Economic Zone at Duqm, Sidzad. This time, looking at the future of tourism in Duqm. I joined His Excellency Azan al-Busaidi, Undersecretary of Tourism at the Ministry of Heritage and Tourism, Shabib al-Ma'mari, Managing Director of Visit Oman, and Yusuf al-Rahbi, General Manager for Crown Plaza Duqm, for a conversation about where Duqm fits into Oman's tourism story. From destination building and visitor experiences to hospitality investment and what makes Duqm different from more established destinations. The discussion looked at whether this stretch of coastline can carve out its own identity in the years ahead. You can find the podcast on all podcast platforms and YouTube. Just type in Duqm Now. Welcome to the latest episode of Duqm Now. I'm Talal al-Shahri, and I'm very happy to say that today our topic is tourism, what is happening here in Duqm, and all the potential Duqm has. To speak to us on this matter, we have some of the top experts in Duqm and across the Sultanate of Oman, starting with His Excellency Azan al-Busaidi, Undersecretary for Tourism at the Ministry of Heritage and Tourism. We also have the Managing Director of Visit Oman, Mr. Shabib al-Ma'mari, and we're joined by Yusuf al-Rahbi, the General Manager of Crown Plaza Duqm. Welcome to you all, and thank you for being part of this today. Duqm is, in many ways, a blank page. There is some infrastructure already, there are some natural sites, but we have an opportunity here to build something, more so than in other places. How do you think this can help give an advantage to Duqm? Let's start off with you, Your Excellency.
1: I believe Duqm had already progressed in the development of tourism. If we look at the infrastructure today, it took into consideration that this would become a destination where people would be visiting either from Oman or even from overseas. We have an airport, we have a road network that links most of the sites in Duqm and beyond. We do have some fantastic hospitality assets as well that have been part of Duqm development since the beginning of time. And this itself puts Duqm in a very advanced stage where today perhaps we would need to focus on the next level of the product, which is the tourism experiences. And this as well is something that Duqm could be doing quite well, having that the natural resources around it, the sea, the geological sites, the reserves nearby, are all assets that can be part of the experiences that Duqm can uniquely build in the next phase.
0: Fantastic. Now I'm going to move to you, Yusuf. When it comes to Duqm, and you are one of the people who are here from the beginning of a tourist journey until the very end, what is it that you've seen from them is something that they truly love about Duqm, and what do you think might be missing for them?
2: The most important, you see it unique in Duqm, is the calmness, is the peace in Duqm, completely out of crowd, out of busy city, where the guest, when the first arrive, is completely different places, where the nature, the open space, that give relaxations, regardless if they are corporate and business, but also for the leisure point of view, is the place where you can get relief out of city.
0: Yeah. Shabib, quiet tourism is a thing that we've been seeing becoming more popular in the world these days, especially more so every year. How could Duqm take a chunk out of that piece of the pie?
3: I think from an HR perspective, it has the perfect positioning. It doesn't require anything. And as roughly said by His Excellency, infrastructure is amazing. It's far more advanced, and it's, I think, ready for the next 15 years. beautiful state-of-the-art airport. You have the port, you have the roads, and then beautiful properties. And then a pristine hundreds of kilometer white sand beach with crystal water. I remember my first time here camping 16 years ago. You literally don't need goggles to look at the fish. You walk into the beach and you see everything there. And people would pay money to experience that. I think it's time we start pushing you know, this position of Duqm. But then we all know that tourism is an ecosystem. It's not one element, you know, government is supporting, infrastructure is there, the asset is there. Now it's up also to the local SMEs, local businessmen and entrepreneurs to take their role and push forward the narrative of Duqm and start providing these wonderful experiences. Once that happens, then later on, you know, the attention of the big tour operators, you know, they'll see that all of this is there. These tour operators can bring you the numbers that you're looking for. Also, we can't forget the role of the aviation sector here. It's part of also the ecosystem.
4: Yusuf, as someone who is currently living and working in Duqm, who's part of the infrastructure that already exists, could you give us a picture of what is actually here in Duqm?
2: Well, the most important is the Duqm is the special economic zone established, and the role of the hotel was part of this journey. Crown Plaza Duqm is an international brand under IHD Group, under Continental Hotels Group, and under Omran Groups as well, as an owner, and build the hotel in very unique time of the journey of the economic zone. Major things is the port of Duqm, dry dock, and the refinery. That's the most important, and extending all of that. So the play role of Crown Plaza to have the true hospitality to the hotel, delivering the high brand standard internationally, and link it to unique the hospitality of Oman culture. It make a great experience where they have providing a quality of the rooms, safety, and experience on food and beverage, link also to the a unique of the Duqm. A fisherman and the fish and the seafood is the most unique here. So that experience is adding value for Duqm and make it special for the guest point of view.
1: And if I follow up on this comment, I would say that this shows that tourism and tourism investments, either from Omran Group or any other investments, were at the very beginning of the establishment of the 2,000 square kilometers economic zone here in Duqm. It is a unique positioning. It's one of the largest economic zones in the region, and by far even in many parts of the world. It is set to play a vital role in the future of the economy of Oman. Having investments in tourism at the level of the investments that we're seeing today just shows that tourism was meant to be part of the development of the special economic zone of Duqm, and can continue to play a very interesting role as we move ahead.
4: I want to hone in on the fact that we keep mentioning the quiet. We keep mentioning, oh, we have a beach, we have fisheries, we have the desert. That does represent many parts of Oman, not just Duqm in some ways. So Oman has over 3,000 kilometers of coastline. And we have some incredible fisheries areas. We have some incredible wadis and mountains, and the list goes on. So how realistic is it for Duqm to really take the mantle of being a tourism destination in this country? Shabib?
3: I think one of the things that's striking is the beautiful infrastructure here, how ready it is. And then you have, yes, rightly said, the coastline. But then also the temperature here throughout the year. That's a competitive advantage, in my opinion. You have the north part of Oman in the winter season, beautiful, and then you have the south during the Kharif season, summer. But then Dukum is the constant one with the temperature throughout the year, and that plays a vital role. Being a fresh destination, a lot of our partners that we talk to in the source market are always looking for the emerging destination. And for us, we could play along the concept of the Indian Ocean, the exotic look and feel of a resort overseeing the ocean. It's new, it's fresh, it's undiscovered, it's untouched. These things are extremely intriguing for tourists to go and find out in this adventure. What is this new destination? What does it have? But then the surprise is the solid infrastructure, this beautiful airport, the readiness there, and then state-of-the-art hotels and resorts. That's a big, massive addition to a lot of people that want to discover new destinations.
1: And for us, perhaps we would have to put into consideration that the tourism positioning of Dukum, it might start being a getaway, a place where people go to unwind. It's calmer, it's less hectic. But this would evolve eventually. Dukum would become more busy, more people would be visiting Dukum, and then it would reposition itself as it moves. And I think there is no harm at all. But today it captures a segment of the market that are looking for a quiet, calm place away from the bustle and dazzle of the cities. But as we progress, we would have to reposition. And that's just the natural evolvement of the tourism journey of a place like Dukum. Maybe the advantage that we have here is that the basics are far advanced in comparison to other destinations in terms of infrastructure, the availability of hospitality assets, and so on and so forth.
2: It can be added also, we can see now the trust for the tourist, where come from self-drive. People discovering, as we mentioned, the Discover Oman. So they're discovering from the north to south, and it become Dukum also one of the destination, and that give confidence and comfortable for the tourist point of view to discover it by their own and self-driving across the coastline. And that is one of great experience. We always trying to interacting with the guest from where they come, where they go, how they experience, and how we can also support it, this journey to get more understanding. And if there is any idea that we have to be share and or give advice to the guest. But we see very comfortable the tourists now start by self-driving and cross the line from south to north.
1: And this is something we're blessed for, because Dukum is not an isolated product when it comes to tourism. It is part of a wider ecosystem, a wider product. We're blessed that we have different areas in Oman that are able to attract tourists throughout the year if we just put everything together. And maybe this is the role that Dukum can play, especially considering that the northern part of Oman is only related with the tourism traffic during a specific time of the year. Whereas during the summer, for example, Dukum can play a bigger role in just making sure that we have a steady flow of tourists to Oman in general.
4: In full honesty, though, last night we were standing on the balcony looking out on Dukum and thinking to ourselves, where is our opportunity here to invest in a place like Dukum? It feels like it's so open and so ready to welcome people. So just going back to your line of roads and people reaching and driving here to Dukum, I mean, one of the things we always see, the moment you enter Sultanate of Oman, the moment you cross the border, no matter where you are, you're going to see a big sign that says to Dukum. So that's happening now. But when do you think this drive to Dukum thing started? Have any of you had any experiences with people who have discovered it?
3: Yeah, so I have friends from Australia. The husband is an executive in Oman. The wife is an executive in Abu Dhabi. And every year, twice a year they would drive to Al-Wusta, and that's their switch off time every year required, that, you know, busy life, hectic being an executive. What they like is the remoteness, and they would look for a spot without any mobile signal. And then they'll camp there for a few days. They'll make it, you know, part of their plan to come to Crown Plaza, and then they drive to Dhofar. But they always send me pictures of these endless, quiet, empty, beautiful beaches in Al-Wusta region. And to me, that's a big sell. We just need to amplify that message. And push forward the narrative to SMEs. They need to take now that step and provide these wonderful experiences. And
4: I guess our next question here is going to be, we spoke about infrastructure. There's a lot already available, 2,500 plus hotel rooms, roads, airports, so forth. What are the actual needs that we have, priorities that we need to move to next?
1: I believe there are two things that we would, and we are working on a plan of making it easier and more apparent for people to come and visit Duqm. It is a cooperation between hotels, the airline, Visit Oman as a platform, Ministry of Heritage and Tourism, packaging at Duqm for a short stay, targeting it to a specific audience. This could be one line, whether they could be from Oman, they could be from the region, or even beyond. And the second very important part is the experience. I believe experiences have to be something that we spend so much attention to in the next phase. They are unique experiences that can make Duqm a product that is not very difficult to sell. There are experiences related to the sea. This is part of the heritage of this region with fishing. It could either be something traditional, something that the community is already doing, or it could be something with a little bit of a twist. As a ministry, we've already partnered with international endurance events organizations, and some of these events are taking place in different parts of Oman. Maybe something related to this can be extended to Duqm as an experience. It could be something related to the geology around Duqm. It could be something related to the nature around Duqm. And in fact, all of this would help us maintain a sustained product here in Duqm. I believe that with more people visiting the area, the awareness of having this as a destination that has so many qualities would help us maintaining

0: I don't want to go to this place. I want to go experience the thing I saw on social media, the thing that was covered by this famous blogger. The advertisement now, if you've seen, especially in tourism, very much the focus is on the experience itself. It's not the destination anymore. And we've seen that in most of the OTAs that we deal with. And I believe for us to put Ad-Duqm on the map, we need to focus on the offering itself, the experience that is available today or going to be available soon.
1: I think just to add from Shabib, you know, looking to the tourist, we surprised that tourists came first time in Oman, and the first destination and part of the destination is Ad-Duqm. That is amazing experience. And for us as a hotel, we also giving the true hospitality by personalize the experience for the guest who looking about the environment, looking about the culture, looking about the adventure. All of this is together as part of the experience that tourism are looking for. So that's something that really experienced from many international tourists visiting the part of Ad-Duqm and discover a close coastline.
2: And making it easier to visit Ad-Duqm and having experiences, as mentioned, developed to cater to tourists and creating a bigger, larger flow of people visiting this area could even help in neutralizing the image of Ad-Duqm as an industrial destination. Ad-Duqm has elements that would help a brand of being an industrial city to take place. Whereas on the contrary, Ad-Duqm could as well play a big role in being a sustained destination, being a destination that's close to nature, a destination that enjoys a wide biodiversity. I believe we have a chance to just make this more apparent by taking the steps that the gentleman just came across and utilizing all of the different elements that are readily available.
3: What are our actual viable next steps? If I was an investor and I wanted to become part of the future of the Qumut's tourism, what areas should I actually be looking into? What stories can I tell here, Shabib?
0: The options are endless, in my opinion, when it comes to Ad-Duqm. If you go for large scale, tour operators from Western Europe, the number one ask is always sun and beach. We have sun and we have beach.
1: Beautiful beach.
0: Yes. So that's if you go large scale. If you go to niche, then you get into, sport fishing, scuba diving. Beautiful biodiverse, different creatures in the ocean here. And then sailing, boating, again, a very, I would say, big idea that, Ad-Duqm can become part of the cruise map here in the region. We have the port, you have the airlines flying in here. You just need to connect the dots, and then you have the hotels. This can be a stopover for cruise liners to stop here and then continue north or south. But then it doesn't have to be grand. Always we've dealt with, micro and small organizations that does experiences really well in the north part and the south part. And one of the stories that we came across that was amazing last year in Kharif season is one guy operation. All he did, he bought this inflatable tent that can be set up in a few minutes, and he will get you dates, coffee, if you want, a full meal, breakfast. And he will set it up anywhere in Dhofar in a few minutes. And then he would film you, he will take your pictures, and then he would leave you there for a few hours. We started off by pushing this to few individuals that we know that like that kind of camping. And then the shift happened when the Minister of Heritage and Tourism hosted a famous Kuwaiti singer with his family in Salalah for Kharif.

0: And we offered him this service. He posted on his social media that has been followed by millions. Immediately, he gets this tens of orders. And to his surprise, the majority were locals. So it's not only, you know, international tourists. People genuinely like the setup. They like the, you know, the imagery of the place that he've picked. They wanted to be there. They wanted to experience that moment there. So we have the grand idea, but then it can be as simple as an inflatable tent. Even from a cost, it's not a big investment.
1: I think adding, you know, Duku no need to be copy-paste. It should be a unique link to the nature, looking to the adventure that is unique in Dukum. Fishing game is the one most of the important. Also having experience yearly, we have a group of friends from different country coming yearly to Dukum, staying in the hotel, having great experience, and going daily to the fishing. So this is something very unique, you know, sport, water sport activities on the sea because of the sustainability of the wind that across the summer, good experience to have such activities that link to this. So this is something Your Excellency also, you mentioned it, you know. So it's a unique experience that has to be special for Dukum.
2: Maybe two other segments and experiences that are worth mentioning, adding to Shabib and Yusuf's comments. We have astro-tourism. It's a segment that's interestingly growing. Oman perhaps can play a significant role in this for many, many reasons. And although Dukum is right now developing plenty of infrastructure, traffic, etc., etc., but just you know, outside Dukum, you would find amazing spots for astro-related activities. And this is a segment that even the Ministry of Heritage and Tourism, working with other partners, we're looking into pushing forward as being a unique experience that can be provided. And as well, let's not forget the geological tourism, the ecotourism. Less than an hour drive from Dukum, you have the Oryx Reserve. And all of these are elements that I believe are readily available. They would just require packaging and channeling through to the target audience.
3: Yeah. We've mentioned what kind of tourists have already been coming through and the potential of who can come in the future, but what do you guys believe our target should be? What segment or should we start trying to attract to Dukum first? International, local, regional? What should we be looking at?
0: A quick one that is not very difficult, I think. Anyone who is into camping. And you could start domestic and then go regional. And let's not forget, India is only 2 hours. We were looking at a billion. We don't want to attract a billion, but to me, the encatchment there is massive. You have already 1 million people coming for Kharif season. You could work on shoulder season there to push Dukum. Yusuf mentioned that they get a lot of people who would stop by driving to you know, the far or coming back and they stop here. Again, that's a segment that we need to look at. But then when you go international, then we're talking about you know, tour operators. Again, Sunan Beach is something very obvious in my opinion.
1: Dukum, I mean, as a hotel, I mean, we are only one part of it. And having tour operator is very important. Putting marketing campaign for Dukum, explore and discover what is around the Dukum, it's very important. And I believe is international and domestic is playing big role that stop over, discover Dukum is very important and unique. As I mentioned last time, many of guests internationally being first time in Oman, and they will be also first time in Dukum. And it's about relaxations, and it will be like a break relaxations where they really enjoying. And by adding some of these activities, I think that is the most important to be added.
2: A segment that should not be taken for granted is the actual investors that Oman and Adqm is targeting. We target this segment for the purpose of attracting them to invest. But they are as well a legitimate target for being here as tourists, as visitors. They can and should be able to discover the other side of the story. The fact that Adqm can not only provide incentives related to investments, not only provide infrastructure related to industries and what have you, but can actually be a destination that has signature experiences related to whatever assets it has right now.
3: Obviously, we don't want Adqm to be a copy of other tourism destinations, either locally or in the region. But what are some stories that we might be able to take inspiration from when it comes to community and building a destination? And do we have any examples that you could share from here in Oman?
2: Examples from Oman that we can draw lessons from is the development that took place in Nizwa, and specifically in Al-Aqr. Al-Aqr is a traditional area. It was abandoned for a number of years. And it started off with one local business that decided to take a house, a traditional house, renovate it, and then offer it as a heritage inn for tourists to come and enjoy the place. Today, there are more than 75 heritage inns in Al-Aqr area. And Nizwa has become part of the tourism map, if you would, in Oman. It has gone beyond being attractive to local tourists or even regional tourists. Today, it plays a very apparent role in attracting tourists from overseas. It even radiated to other areas next to it in the Dakhliya region. This year, we had a very successful rose festival in Jabal Akhdar. And for all of the reasons that were mentioned about Adqm, i.e. infrastructure, awareness, the availability of hotel assets and hospitality assets, the accessibility in and out, the marketing efforts of the area, the experience, the rose experience, was the tipping point. It was the element that made Jabal Akhdar really cross that that threshold. And I could say proudly today that Jabal Akhdar is today in the map of tourism in Oman, far beyond the geographical borders of the country. If we reflect back to Adqm and how can that be an introduction, not in the sense of copying that experience, because it will never work. It started within the local businesses. The engagement of the community in these areas, they would understand what is the experience that can be packaged in an authentic way, in a sustainable manner, that can be presented to the tourists. It might not be fishing. It might be something that we even didn't talk about here today, but they would know best. The cooperation between the community, local businesses, the Ministry of Heritage and Tourism, Visit Oman, hospitality assets in Adqm, and specifically Crown Plaza, is what is going to bring all of this, inshallah, to the success. But I think there is just a limit of which we can dictate what should the experience be like. I think the principle is something we're agreeing, that you would require an experience to be able to sell Adqm to tourists. But what are the details of these experiences? How is it going to be provided? Is something I think would be a surprise, just like the rose experience that surprised us this season. For the last month and a half, Jabal Akhdar was a destination that was visited by thousands of tourists, not only from Oman, but even beyond. And I think this is an interesting lesson that we should be learning from.
0: I fully agree with His Excellency. It doesn't have to be a complicated experience. And the best route is the grassroots approach. And we've seen this in other destinations. People would pay money to take a picture with a camel. We have a lot of camels in Al-Wusta. We have a lot of camel farms in Al-Wusta. And then you have the camel race, camel beauty pageant. But someone needs to take that initiative and start telling the story of why is this important to the community? What does this camel resemble? It's not just another animal. And build that entire experience around it. And I guarantee you people will show up to listen to the storyteller, learn about camels, watch a race, down the line maybe bet on a race. It's very intriguing also when you look at the sales of these famous camels. We're talking north of a quarter of a million. We take it maybe for granted. It's part of our culture, but this is all it's all about the experience for someone who is not part of your culture to come and experience that. And I fully agree with His Excellency. It needs to start local. They know better than anyone. And once that spark starts, it spreads, and then you can grow it and scale it up.
3: Okay. And any last message to our viewers or listeners right now? Why should they come visit? Why they should invest? And what they might be seeing coming in the next few years to Duqm?
2: Duqm is going to be surprisingly contributing positively to our tourism sector in Oman. It has the basics that any destination would require. It has the attention already being a destination for investments as a special economic zone. And most importantly, it has the natural elements that any interesting destination would require to be able to build unique experiences that people can come and enjoy.
1: The most important is the weather. It's a beautiful weather, and that's the most unique during the summer. It's very... very relaxations when it came to the weather.
3: Yeah, so very stable weather. Yes. Okay, what else would you say, Shabir?
0: I think timing is perfect because of the growth. Now it's the right time to invest because this is a growing destination, and it might become a bit more difficult in a few years to come and invest. So first movers is today. Come, look at it, and explore the endless opportunities in Duqm.
3: Fantastic. And there we have it. This has been the latest episode of Duqm Now with a focus on tourism. I was joined today by His Excellency Arzan Al-Busaidi, Undersecretary of Tourism at the Ministry of Heritage and Tourism, as well as by the Managing Director of Visit Oman, Shabib Al-Mamari, and the General Manager of Crown Plaza Duqm, Yusuf Al-Rahbi. 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I'm Talat Al-Shahri. I'll catch you next time.
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1: On the well-being side this week, Nadia Ta'i sat down for a very insightful conversation around ADHD, specifically how it presents, how people manage it, and why many adults, particularly women, go undiagnosed for years. Her guest was Clodagh Cahill, an ADHD and women's coach, and the discussion unpacked practical coping strategies, the realities of medication versus non-medication approaches, and why some ADHD traits can actually become strengths in the right environment. One of these conversations where some listeners may have quietly started taking notes. You can find the whole interview on our SoundCloud at omanfm.om.
2: You're listening to Oman FM, and this is Nadia Ta'i. In the studio with me today is ADHD life coach Clodagh Marie Cahill of New Chapters Coaching. I invited her today to understand ADHD, what it looks like, and how it can be managed. If you've ever struggled to focus and wondered if you may perhaps have ADHD, stick around. Hi and welcome, Coach Clodagh. How are you today?
3: I'm really well. How are you?
2: I'm great now that you're here. I want to know more about you. So you are an ADHD life coach.
3: Yes.
2: Tell me more about that.
3: So I decided to, as many people do, I had a big change in my life a little while back. And I wanted to get into a different career path. And I was really looking around the neurodiverse field, and I wanted to be able to provide support here. And it really led me into looking at coaching. And I am an ADHDer myself, so I have a lot of all or nothing. It has to be the right thing. And I went searching for coaching, and up came ADHD. And I thought, this is what I wanted to do. So I went and got my certification and just really enjoyed learning all about ADHD and the neurology and things like that. And then that led me into opening my coaching practice, New Chapters Coaching.
2: Okay,
3: yes.
2: Thank you so much. I was wondering, what is it about ADHD that made you want to help, support, and treat it?
3: I think there's a lot of people that struggle silently. And, you know, when you can start to spread awareness, like we're doing here, so thank you very much for that, Nadia. I think if you can give people information, and then for me, it was about reaching out and being able to help somebody to navigate through those barriers or obstacles. And, you know, coaching is, I'm here now, this is where I want to be. And my job is to help you get from A to B through, some of it is psychoeducation. And the rest of it is knowing that you actually already have the answers. I just have to have the questions to draw those answers out and then help you with making your plan.
2: You mentioned how a lot of people who have ADHD struggle in silence. What does it look like to have ADHD? What's going on inside the mind of someone who has ADHD?
3: Well, first of all, I think I should say that ADHD is different for everyone. And you can have particular traits or symptoms of ADHD in a much stronger form than maybe somebody else. So there's quite a few things that come along with it, because as a child, people look for that hyperactive, impulsive child. But as an adult, that can show up a lot differently. For a lot of people, it's about noise. It's the constant chatter in the head. It doesn't go quiet. And that can really, really affect people. But there's other things that come into it, you know, like people have a lot of issues with executive function. And executive function all comes here in the front of our head, in the prefrontal cortex. And it's things like organization, planning, emotional regulation, time management. It's like the CEO of the brain is up there. And in people with ADHD, the brain wiring is different. And that prefrontal cortex, often I say to people, it's like it goes offline. And so you are now dealing with different situations without the CEO being in charge. And that can be really stressful, and it can take a toll. It can take a toll mentally, it can take a toll physically.
2: And for people who struggle with this, I imagine it's really difficult for them to pursue treatment because they probably don't know that something might be wrong. And there are probably a lot of misconceptions around what it looks like to have ADHD. Can you tell us about some of those misconceptions?
3: I think a big misconception is that people with ADHD are lazy or they lack effort. And that's because they do things differently. And I think a lot of that narrative has come from younger days and school. Another misconception is that it's a childhood condition. It's not. You don't grow out of ADHD. You do learn to mask and you do learn to cope with it, but it's always there. And if you get diagnosed as an adult, you had ADHD as a child, unless there's a few smaller situations that result from a traumatic brain injury. Those kind of things are a little bit different. You know, a lot of people are saying now, oh, it's just trendy to have ADHD.
2: Yeah, oh, you're so ADHD.
3: Yeah, you know, and, you know, I think ADHDers, a lot of people have a really good sense of humor because they've used that humor to cope over the years. So they can kind of brush off those type of comments, but they can also be really difficult because it kind of makes light of the struggles that they're experiencing.
2: There seems to be part of these things may add to the stigma against getting treatment. When should somebody pursue an assessment?
3: When I have clients that are talking about going and getting an assessment, I always ask them, you know, what would having an assessment or a diagnosis mean to you? What does that give you? And again, for everyone, it's really quite different. For some people, they want to have an assessment because, you know, they just want the validation that how they have lived and the way they have thought is that, you know, they're not broken. And it gives them permission to maybe be a little kinder to themselves and then to move forward with seeking education or seeking help or in some cases medication.
2: Yeah, that makes sense. Because I remember someone saying like, oh, what's the purpose of a diagnosis? It's just giving you an excuse. Mm. And I think that's so unfair because like what you just said, knowing that this set of patterns that has been there for your entire life and has been really debilitating, it can be very validating for people to know that, okay, I'm not just broken. There is actually something within me that can be treated, but has added an extra challenge for me my entire life. I'm getting treatment for ADHD, and my psychiatrist has said to me that one of the things people judge about needing medication, for example, is that it's unnecessary. It's added stress to your body, for example. When he compared it to wearing glasses, you very well can walk around in the world with no glasses, even though you need a prescription. Mm-hmm. And you will suffer, but you can do it. But why would you when you can see in 20/20 vision? And he described how getting medication as a treatment is something that will give you a kind of like 20/20 vision. If you have ADHD symptoms, they can be treated medically. But I think not everybody wants to go down that path. So for people who want to pursue something more akin to coaching, more akin to treating the symptoms without medication, how does that look?
3: I think you raise a really good point. Medication is not for everyone. And, you know, there's other reasons as well that, for example, it's really costly. And it's quite expensive to actually have an assessment done. It's time consuming. And then the actual cost of the medication and the fact that the medication is a controlled substance, it needs to be, the prescription is written every month. So you've got an additional cost and the time of going to see that psychiatrist or doctor to have it done. So, you know, there's a big cost factor that can be around it. For other people, they want to learn, how can I do it without the medication? And I always say to people, it's a personal choice. If your doctor is suggesting medication, then try it and, you know, really be aware of how it's impacting. What are the pros? What are the cons? And then you can make a decision together.
2: Yes, that sounds like the best option, actually, like to have some kind of balance and also a level of self-awareness and self-knowledge to be able to continue, does this work for me? Is it possible to proceed with heavy ADHD symptoms and not be treated medically?
3: It definitely is. There are a lot of people that don't get a diagnosis. And that's one thing. When I have clients come to me and they say, oh, I'm not officially diagnosed, but I think I have ADHD. Should I go and get a diagnosis? And that's what I was saying. You know, I will ask, well, what is it that it means to you? You know, for some people, they could get allowances with if they're a uni student or a student and they're studying, or they could get some allowances at work. But what does it mean to you? And then my next thing is, okay, but all of the things you're experiencing now, even if you didn't have a diagnosis, an official diagnosis, what are all the benefits of actually just acknowledging those things in your life that are, you know, posing challenges, and then working out some systems or some solutions, or even just learning about the brain? All of that is going to help you. You don't necessarily need the diagnosis to be able to move forward with doing those type of things.
2: As an ADHD coach, what are some of the skills you're able to help patients with who, you know, you mentioned they may not have a diagnosis, but they have certain symptoms. What are some of those skills that you can help them with?
3: Okay, so everyone has different areas that they're dealing with. And maybe some of that executive function is more prominent in one person than another. So first of all, it's about self-awareness. How is it impacting your life? You know, what is it that you want to see changed? Now, it could be time management is a really big one. And with ADHD, there's a thing that a lot of people refer to as time blindness. And time is either now or not now. And if it's not now, it tends to just fall off to the side. And then suddenly you're aware that the thing that you thought was weeks down the track is tomorrow. And then kicks in the panic and the getting it done and the high levels of cortisol. And you see, sometimes people with ADHD, they actually thrive on that in order to get things done.
2: Deadlines.
3: The deadlines.
2: A sense of urgency.
3: Yeah, because procrastination can be really big. And the reason for that is that there's many things, but one of them is a lot of ADHDers are perfectionists in some areas. So they won't start a task until they know they can finish it. They want to have the perfect situation around it. It can be that they get distracted or they get overwhelmed. So there's a lot of things that will pull them up when they're actually going to go and start, or with that time management. And then the follow through is also a really big thing. So I constantly have people who'll tell me that, you know, oh, I got this new hobby or this new interest. And I think we are great for the economy because you go out and you buy all the gear necessary and you set up your area, whatever it is that you're working on, and then you start and you're excited and it's wonderful. ADHD is driven by interest, novelty and challenge. So when those things taper out, then you're just like, okay, I'm done with this, and you move on to the next thing. So a lot of people say, oh, you always start things and you never finish them, or you don't have follow through, you don't commit, you just lost interest. Now, maybe if it's a hobby or a sport or whatever and you lose interest, that's okay. But if it's a work situation, you actually have to get this stuff done. So learning the tools, learning how to be self-aware and kind of know when something's coming up, the ability to have a pause and kind of go, oh, okay, I think this is my ADHD kicking in, but what is it that I need to do? And then I always talk about having the scaffolding around you, whatever that looks like. It could be support. It could be, some people like accountability. I have some clients that they want to report into me that they've done certain things. They want me to follow up with them to be held accountable. Others love body doubling. And do you know what body doubling is?
2: Tell me about it.
3: Let's say you have certain tasks to get done, but they're not getting done. They're falling off your list every day, right? You find ADHDers can have really clean workspaces and houses because they go and do all of that to procrastinate starting a task.
2: Mm-hmm.
3: But body doubling means that you and I sit together and I'm going to work on my work and you're going to work on your work. And that can be over Zoom, that can be in person. And it's just that you've got somebody else there and there's a time. Now, time is a really critical thing. And I always say to people, break it down into smaller chunks. You know, don't say, oh, I need to finish this all in one go. And the use of timers is a really useful thing. But I always caution people with ADHD, please don't use the timer on your phone because you know you'll pick it up. You'll get distracted. Next thing, you've opened social media and you've gone for that dopamine hit. You've doom scrolled and an hour has passed. So I encourage to use external timers, and I use little timers that have smaller amounts of time. These particular timers that I use with clients, you can flip them down and it pauses the time. So if you have to go and do something and come back, and you flip it back up and it starts where you were at, or you can reset them. You know, start small. You know, just say about a particular activity, I'm going to sit down for 10 minutes. Set the timer. After the 10 minutes, do you still have enough go to keep going? Keep going. And if not, reschedule the next thing.
4: You've described so many things that I've definitely fallen into the trap of, where you set a timer on your phone and then the timer goes off and you're just, oh, well, I guess my phone's in my hand. Time for some more dopamine.
3: Exactly.
4: And then you've lost sight of productivity for the day. What are some of the most difficult things you've observed in your clients that people who have ADHD struggle with?
3: Self-compassion. I think ADHDers can be really hard on themselves. The inner critic can be ferocious. The stories we tell ourselves, because we clock up things that happen, like missed appointments, being late, letting somebody down. And it's not that that was the intention, but we get distracted or overwhelmed and it ends up happening. And so we create, it's like that's evidence that we are careless because we lose things, or thoughtless. And we may have heard those comments from other people as we've been growing up, and we internalize those. So I really talk to people about having some self-compassion and, you know, knowing you're not broken, learning about the neurology of your brain. And that's what I do in coaching sessions. I make sure people understand how their brain is working. So it's not about laziness. It's actually the neural pathways, or it's your dopamine. And I think when you start to learn those things, you can be a little kinder to yourself.
4: What's a picture maybe of what self-compassion looks like? Like, what's an example of it for people who may not know how to talk to themselves in a compassionate way?
3: I think it's the awareness. You know, this is what I work on a lot with clients, is becoming aware of the situations that we put ourselves in that might not be the best environment for our ADHD brains. The self-compassion is really important because a lot of relationships are put under strain when people don't understand ADHD. And, you know, let's say that's the example. You and I are friends, Nadia, and, you know, my birthday's coming up. You know it's my birthday. You've even gone and got me a birthday gift, right, which is very well organized. Then my birthday rolls around and you were really busy. You weren't checking your phone, which had a reminder in it, and you forgot my birthday. You know, for some people, they would be, we're supposed to be friends, and how could you forget my birthday, and you should know, and this and that or whatever. And so you internalize that as, you're not a good friend and you're not organized. I mean, you're all the knots. Self-compassion is looking and being able to say, I see how that happened, and I appreciate that it's the way my brain works, and I'm going to learn from what's happened, and hopefully I can talk to my friend about it and explain what's happened.
4: And I'm sure they would understand, because like you're describing now, a lot of it has to do with understanding and awareness, and also awareness from the people around you. What are some of the advantages that people with ADHD may not know they have in life?
3: I'm always really careful with this because, you know, some people will say ADHD is my superpower. And that might be true for them, because maybe the ADHD brain can be really creative, all right, and out of the box thinking. It can do a lot of pattern recognition. And those can be strengths in the right environment. But for some people, when, you know, the word superpower is thrown around, they feel like it diminishes the actual internal struggle that they have. But there are definitely, you know, that's what I was talking about, the creativity or being able to think out of the box. And this is why you will see statistics with a lot of big companies like Microsoft, Ernst & Young. They're going out and they're recruiting neurodivergent people, and ADHD falls under this neurodivergent umbrella. And in one study, which was a tech firm, they found that the employees that were neurodivergent, they outperformed their neurotypical colleagues by about 140%. So, there's so the benefits. Exciting. You've just got to have the right environment. And I think that's where learning about your ADHD, I think, gives you the confidence to then have those discussions with other people. Because you're right, you said earlier that people will say, oh, that's just an excuse. All right, that's your ticket out. But being able to explain that, you know, if you have the beauty of being able to talk to your boss or colleagues about your ADHD, it can really open up so many doors, and you can find flexible ways of working. They will start to understand some of the maybe quirky things that you do. But there's a lot of people that won't discuss it because they feel a sense of shame around it. You know, it's still kind of that hidden thing. Or, you know, unfortunately, some people, when they disclose it in their workplaces, they find that they are pushed to the side. It comes up in performance reviews and things like that. So you've got to be careful. You've got to know your environment. But if you can get into the right environment, it can make such a difference.
4: When you mentioned how there are companies specifically pursuing people who are neurodivergent to work for them, what are the traits they're looking for that neurodivergent people have?
3: There's several things. In some people with that fall under the neurodivergence spectrum, there can be different things like pattern recognition. There can be creativity. And, you know, people look at ADHD and they say attention deficit hyperactivity disorder. I mean, those words don't really sit very nice with people. But it's not a lack of attention sometimes, it's misplaced attention. And speak to somebody with ADHD, they can hyper-focus. So they can go down what we say, you know, go down a rabbit hole, and then hours later they're looking at something. That can really work for you when you're in a business and they're wanting to do that. But what's really important is businesses that are going out and seeking these particular traits, they have the scaffolding around, they have the support in the environment. So it could be more flexible times, or it can be zones that people can go to. There is a better understanding about neurodivergence and the traits. So you have the support there.
4: What are some of those places that might be friendly to people who exhibit ADHD symptoms?
3: They did do some studies on this, and they had a look at different careers. For example, getting into emergency rooms or critical care, these type of places where, first of all, it's always different. Second of all, there is just a sense of urgency around making those decisions. You're not putting everything on the table and then becoming overwhelmed with choice. You have the knowledge, you're able to recall the knowledge, and you're able to do a really good job and stay calm in that situation. Then you have a lot of other careers where the creativity is harnessed, from like graphic design, the storytelling, journalism. A lot of people go into being an entrepreneur because then they can create their own environments. But then they just have to make sure, if they're an entrepreneur, that they still get connection. The human connection is very important. Variety. So as I mentioned before, ADHD is driven by interest, novelty, and challenge. So if you have those in your work, my background was in hotels, and I would walk into a hotel, every single day was different. All the situations were different. I loved that. I loved that it was always a new challenge. And so you can encourage people to look for the right environment. And I think so many people they get diagnosed as an adult, and they haven't had this awareness, and they've been in jobs which just have not suited their ADHD, and they've been miserable. And then they get this awareness and they're able to move their environments and they flourish.
4: Why is it the case that so many people get diagnosed with ADHD later in life?
3: Well, basically, the criteria wasn't there. All right. And it's only recently that we have a criteria that we can measure more people against, particularly women. Also, a lot of the girls got missed. We have a generation that have been missed. They get missed in school because, you know, the social expectations for girls can be different from boys. And when girls are younger, they're kind of taught, you know, to pull the line and to, you know, maybe be responsible as they're growing up. And the boys sometimes get a bit of a pass and, you know, people will say, oh, they're just being boys. So girls learn to mask at a very early age. And masking is when you look around and you see how other people are behaving. And so you now tailor, it's not natural within you, but now you tailor your behavior to suit those situations. Masking can be really exhausting. And when you are doing that, you eventually get to a point where you feel very, very exhausted. Then for women, they can come across life-changing moments. So it could be a new job, it could be moving house, moving countries, or your children have grown and are going off to university. And what was the regular structure around you is gone. And so suddenly you're starting to see the symptoms come up a little bit louder. And the other big thing is hormonal shifts. So women, when they go through perimenopause, there's a very big shift in the hormones and the estrogen that was kind of this buffer that helped our serotonin and our dopamine. Well, that's now depleting or it's gone. And suddenly that's not there. And people wonder, why do I feel like this now? Why am I not coping now? You know, why do I feel very sensitive? And the sensitivity is a big one that comes. I see people who sit in front of me who've been told all their life, you're very dramatic or you're oversensitive. And there's an actual thing in the ADHD brain called RSD, rejection sensitivity dysphoria. Have you heard of that?
4: No.
3: So this is a really big thing. And when you understand your brain, so what happens is something might happen and a neurotypical person will feel it. They'll think about it. They'll get over it. Person with ADHD feels it so much more intensely. Not just that, they then go and ruminate on it over and over and over again. And every time they do, they feel that emotion and it becomes a really big thing. And so learning about RSD and being able to kind of, when something happens, pause and say, is this true? Because we tell ourselves a lot of stories and you can then look at situations in a different light. But that is a story that a lot of people are told.
4: I didn't know that. I've read somewhere that there is a rise in ADHD being diagnosed from psychiatrists. Could it also be because of just the state of the modern world? Just because we're so much more technology dependent, could that have something to do with it?
3: Yes. First of all, because of the technology and social media, for example, there's a lot more information that people have access to. So suddenly they're seeing a lot about ADHD and people are kind of going, that sounds like me. Also, you know, that's where it's, you know, people say, oh, we've all got a little bit of ADHD. And that is sometimes hard for people with ADHD to sit with. And I hear that in every discussion that I have with people about when they know I'm an ADHD coach. Oh, don't we all have a little bit of ADHD? And I say, well, if you looked at the symptoms of being a diabetic, of diabetes, well, don't we all have a little bit of diabetes? No, we don't. We can experience something, but it doesn't mean that it's actually linked to the root cause. There's a lot of distractibility these days. And unfortunately, with this technology and the distractibility, the scans that are being done on children now, we're actually seeing a change in the brain. And this is a really big thing. So that can get a little bit confused as to what is ADHD and what is distractibility. You might find, you know, somebody says, oh, my child is very distractible, or even as an adult, I'm very distractible. So with ADHD, it's about, you know, very much chasing the dopamine hit. That's like one trait of ADHD. You have to look across many traits. And a person who's distractible because technology is addictive and they're in and they're searching for that dopamine hit, they might not have all of the executive function issues that other people with ADHD have. And I think that's where it's important to get educated. And when I say educated, I don't mean just watching TikToks. Because while it has been wonderful that this has brought awareness, there is a lot of misinformation out there. So I always encourage people to go to credible sources when looking for education and then learn about the brain and learn what their ADHD can look like.
4: If someone's listening and wants to know more, but they feel maybe very overwhelmed, what's a step they can take to maybe help themselves?
3: First of all, take a breath.
4: Yeah.
3: And know that you're not alone. What is it? We've got 8.6 billion people in the world, 550 million have ADHD. You know, this is not something to be alone. I think going and getting proper education, get proper information, look for support, whether that's through friends or family. I think you have to be careful with that sometimes because people can have opinions, or whether it's going through something like coaching, or find your tribe. Go and find other ADHDers and, you know, see how they're managing. And, you know, there's a lot of social groups that start up because of ADHD.
4: I love that. And I think I might look into it a little bit. I really appreciate this conversation. I learned a lot as someone who does have an ADHD diagnosis and has had varying success with managing those symptoms throughout my life. So thank you so much, Coach Coda. If people want to find you online or learn more about you, where can they do that?
3: Well, first of all, thank you so much. I just appreciate the ability to come and give people information about ADHD so that they can start looking around the right paths. My business is New Chapters Coaching, so that's the website, it's the socials, and I have information there. I can lead people to information, but take a small action, take one step to go and find that information, because otherwise maybe you'll do the typical ADHDer and get, well, I want all of this before I start. So just take one small step.
4: Thank you so much.
3: You're welcome. Thank you.
4: And that was my interview with Coach Cloda, who can be found on Instagram at her account, New Chapters Coaching. This interview can be revisited on our SoundCloud at omanfm.om. If you'd like to see more of our content and stay updated on what we're up to, you can do so on our Instagram at omanfm.om. Thank you so much.
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1: This week, we also heard about a program helping younger Armenians find their voice. I spoke with Shamsa Saidi from UTAS Musanha about TEDx Young Voices of Oman, an initiative giving school students the chance to develop public speaking, communication, and critical thinking skills in English. It places students in a university environment, pushes them through speech challenges, and helps build the kind of confidence that tends to stay with you well beyond the competition itself. You can find the whole interview on our SoundCloud at omanfm.om. Now, the first stage has already taken place with 8 students qualifying from the schools of Hala bint Khuwaylid, Al-Ala bin Wahab, Arwa bint Al-Harith, and As'ab bin Malik. What has stood out to you so far from these students?
2: Frankly speaking, and what stood out to me and for everyone who attended the first round, which focused on informative speeches, was the students' confidence, creativity, and willingness to share their ideas. It also reminded us that we should always expect a great potential and remarkable ideas from our students when they are given the right platform and encouragement. It was clear that everyone, including the judges, was truly amazed by the majority of the participants' level and presentation skills.
1: On the business side this week, we looked at the intersection between finance and sustainability. Ali Hassan from the Oman Chamber of Commerce and Industry spoke to me to discuss the Oman Islamic Finance and Sustainability Forum and how Islamic finance could play a larger role in funding greener industries, long-term development, and projects tied to Oman Vision 2040. That included conversations around green sukuk, sustainable investment, and financing sectors like green hydrogen. To find the whole interview on our SoundCloud, omanfm.om.
3: So Oman, I'm proudly to say, and because of my involvement also at the Ministry of Finance, the Ministry of Finance in Oman is the first government entity or the first government in the GCC to issue a framework, to publish a framework for sustainable finance. Oman is a leader in issuing this such a framework. So green sukuk are types of bonds, government sovereign bonds, that are Sharia compliant, as well as the financing for those when the government issues such bonds, borrowing money from the public through this instrument. Is the money proceeds go to projects that are green, that are environmental friendly.
1: And finally, a story with a little more road dust. Arfan Al-Ajmi caught up with Nasser Asinani, a local tour operator and cyclist, after a pretty remarkable journey. Nasser recently cycled across Chinese Taipei, taking on the physical challenge while also using the trip to showcase a spirit of adventure, endurance, and cross-cultural exchange. Definitely one for anyone who thinks a casual weekend bike ride is already enough effort. Find the whole interview on our SoundCloud at omanfm.om.

0: and what did he learn from it? Yeah. Nasser, thank you so much for coming on the show today.
1: Thank you. Thank you, first of all, for hosting me here in the radio, and I'm really excited for this.
0: Well, let's get right into it.
1: Let's do it, bro.
0: First off, you biked across the entirety of Chinese Taipei.
1: Yes.
0: How did this journey begin?
1: So it's really interesting. So all it started, I met a Chinese Taipei. His name is Kai. He's actually an influencer. All it started in a coffee shop, actually. So I met this guy and we had a conversation. And I was really surprised to meet someone from Chinese Taipei coming to Oman, because we don't get a lot of those people visiting Oman. And we had a conversation, and believe me, brother, you know that one of the feeling that when you meet someone and you guys, you click, you feel like you know that person for a long time. So I wanted to show him my country, Oman, that we have a lot of places. And when I knew that he was a content creator, I was like, okay, that will be an amazing idea to show him the places that I really like to go, like the Wadi Shab, Dimaniat Island and all of that, Jabal Akhdar. And brother, this guy is one of the guys that I felt like he was like a brother to me. We had a lot of conversation about the nature and the traveling and all of that. So all of this started this year on February. He told me, would you like to visit Chinese Taipei? And I told him I would think about it. And then when he mentioned cycling, I actually invited myself. I told him, could I join the cycling? And he said, are you ready? Are you fit enough? I said, to be honest with you, I never did cycling in Oman, you know, the weather we have over here.
0: Oh, yeah.
1: But I really want to try something different. And he took time to think about it. And then he said, what? You're more than welcome to join. And my idea was that if I want to do this one, but at the same time, I want to promote Oman in a different way. I want to do something different, unique, and also more fun. Then I decided, okay, let's do it. I trained only for 2 days, hitting in the gym and all of that. And yeah, that's how the start of the journey.
0: Now, what made you think, you know what, I'm actually doing this? What was the thought process like?
1: It will be something new. It will be challenging. I need to do a lot of cardio because, you know, for the cycling, you need to be focusing on your leg exercise, breathing, and a lot of running as well. And for me, actually, I didn't have lots of time to do it because I was doing my tour thing with the clients. So I had only 2 days to do the training. And I said, you know what, I would just take the risk and let me do it. And he just told me, hey, bring only few clothes, 3 clothes, that's it. Don't bring anything else. The helmet and the gear all will be sponsored. So thanks to Kai actually for doing that one. And when I arrived, I was like, this is moment of truth in Chinese Taipei. And we started our journey in Taipei and all the way to the north and west and in the east. And it took us actually 20 days to complete the whole cycling. And brother, it was an experience I will never forget in my life.
0: Tell us more. I'm curious, what did the day-to-day look like?
1: Well, I mean, like the weather, you mean in that...
0: just the experience overall, the weather, the mood, everything.
1: You know, first of all, Kai is one of a kind. I mean, like his personality is... I don't know how to describe. He's so like easy guy to talk with. And I feel like he's one of a kind because like, as I mentioned earlier, that you'll meet a lot of people in your life, but there are some people you feel like you know them for a long time. So we immediately started like, hey, let's do it. And he set his camera and all of that. And I had only this to use the whole entire thing to record videos. But I will be honest with you. I was really impressed with the people, man. The people, they were so kind and they feed me a lot. I mean, like whenever I go to the places, they'd be like, would you like to eat something? Would you like to have this? And would you like to try it? So, I mean, the weather in Taipei is really beautiful. I mean, the wind, the clouds, they told me, are you okay with this? I said, brother, in Oman, we have, the weather can be like 40 degrees, 45 degrees. So for me, this is perfect.
0: What was the temperature like in Taipei?
1: It was like 27 degrees.
0: Oh, that's heavenly.
1: Yeah, that's really cool, man. I said, like, that's kind of winter here in Oman. And to be honest with you, I was really surprised. In Taipei, they have a special road for cyclists. So they have for the cyclists and motorbike, and they have, of course, for the cars. So it made easier for us actually to do cycling in Taipei. And also, I mean, like, I don't know how to describe it, but the people, I feel like this trip for me getting to know the Taipei people, I mean, I felt like I'm one of them, you know what I mean? Like,

0: They were so kind to me to the point I was speechless. I never thought Taipei would be like that, actually. And the mountains, the sea, there are so many beautiful things. I really recommend everyone to visit Taipei. And cycling, there were some challenges, especially the uphill. We needed to push ourselves, but we did it. You know, we used to like encourage each other, like, hey, man, let's do it, let's do that. Yeah, it's an experience I will never forget. And represent Oman with the Omani flag. Yes, this is Oman. Oman is located here, and I interact with people, and I let them to try the Omani halwa, the chips of Oman, and guess where I'm from, and all of that. So it was really beautiful.
1: So it sounds like you were introducing Oman to people for the first time. Tell me more about that experience. How did the people in Taipei take it?
0: They were very curious, first of all, because actually they never heard about Oman. And I wanted to make it enjoyable and fun. And I was like, let me just, all right, do you know where Oman is? They'd be like, no, okay, where do you know about, what do you know about Middle East? And then they'd be like, UAE, Saudi Arabia. And I'd be like, okay, that's just, you know, you see the country? Yeah, that's Oman. And they'd be like, yeah, where's Oman? I said, that's Oman, you can see over there. And I'm here, and Omani, and this is our traditional dress, the dishdasha.
1: Did you wear a dishdasha?
0: Yes, I did.
1: Oh.
0: Even when I arrived in the airport. So it's really funny. When I arrived in Taipei airport, I actually was wearing dishdasha and kumma. And my friend Kai, he was also wearing musar and dishdasha.
1: No way.
0: I was like surprised. Like, bro, you are ready. You're prepared for this one. And we did the Omani chips. That was our first video to see the reaction of the Taipei people. And they kind of love chips of Oman. I'm telling you, chips of Oman is like, I don't know how to describe it.
1: I think it's our greatest export, to be honest. Everyone loves it.
0: Everyone loved it. And I was surprised they rate like 9 out of 10, 8 out of 10. And that was the starting of the video. And immediately we went to building 101 and we did some video over there. So the whole trip in the beginning was with Dishdash and Kumma, an Omani guy exploring the Taipei in a different way.
1: Now, having experienced both cultures, what are the similarities between the two of us?
0: Yes, hospitality.
1: Tell me more.
0: It's like you know, like for us in Omani, whenever you go to villages or whatever, the first thing they say, تفضل عدنا, قهوة عدنا, they do the same thing. And even when you go to their houses, it's not allowed you go with the shoes. You need to keep your shoes and you enter inside. They're family people, actually. They're more like united. For me, this journey to Taipei, it was not just the cycling, but there are so many things I learned. Patience and also how to be a content creator. Because for me, actually, I was away from social media for 6 years. And my friend Kai, thanks to Kai, he was trying to teach me and how to improve more, you know, for like editing videos and all of that, even for the voiceover. So this journey, it was more like the brotherhood, you know, between me and him. And I met his family and all of that. But I feel like similarity between us and them is the hospitality, man. We have the similar and respect. They do respect you exactly where you came from and all of that. So I can say, yeah, that one, the hospitality, yeah, comes first.
1: Now, if I may ask, was there maybe a moment during your trip where maybe it hit you emotionally, maybe something you saw, or maybe because you were feeling like you were representing Oman to the people in Taipei, any moment like that?
0: Man, they showed me love, brother. They did show me love. I was really speechless because I never did this before, traveling outside of the country and represent Oman and all of that. So this was my first time. And the messages that I received from Taipei people, and they'd be like, this is your home country, this is your second place, you can come anytime. They even met me, some of them, they drove like for 1.5 hours just to meet and to give me some sweets and all of that, and to show the respect and love. I was speechless, man. I was like, I never felt that before. I mean, like, I don't know how to say it, but yeah, man, I feel like there is something that in my heart that I feel like I need to go back again. There is something about Taipei.
1: Now, of course, a journey like this comes with its challenges.
0: Yes.
1: What was the toughest part that you had to endure, both physically and mentally?
0: To keep up. So my friend, I mean, he's too fast. He's fast. I was like taking my time, taking videos, you know, like, okay, let me just take videos and all of that. I think to be faster. So I was like taking my time. And the challenge was the food.
1: The food?
0: Yeah, the food. Their food is quite different than us.
1: Is it like more spicy? How's the difference?
0: There is no flavor in their food.
1: You know? Oh, it's bland. I'm surprised.
0: Yeah, it was quite interesting. I actually lost a lot of weight because I was trying to keep up, but it was kind of interesting to try something different. And the other challenging is the uphill. I have to push myself. So I had to play some music and, you know, like to just to keep thinking like, I can do this, I can do that. But with Kai and all of that and the team, it was beautiful. I managed to finish it all, yeah.
1: Now, a huge part of this trip was to highlight Oman to the world.
0: Yes, sir.
1: I want to know, why is this mission so important to you?
0: To be honest with you, I wanted to do something different. And regarding for the Chinese Taipei people, what I understood that they are looking for three things. Number one, easy access for visa. Number one, they look for country that have a lot of culture and nature. And Oman, it has that one. And for the Chinese Taipei, for their visa is on arrival. Super easy. Number two, we have lots of culture here in Oman. Number three, the most important thing, we have beautiful nature here. We have the Wadi Shab, we have Salala, we have many. So for them, this is what they are looking for. And in this year, I noticed 600 Chinese Taipei people, actually, they visited Oman. And I was like, let me try this. Let me try something different because we have, mashallah, a lot of adventure people here in Oman. They travel to Germany, other to promote Oman. But I want to choose a country which is different. And for me, I wanted to spread. I took my Omani flag and all of that. And I said, like, I wanted to show them and teach them a little bit about Oman and where it is located. And we have a lot of things that they could do. And I was kind of surprised that there actually some of Chinese Taipei came here and they recorded a video. They told me there is these three content creators. They drove from Muscat all the way to Salalah.
1: Oh, wow.
0: And I didn't know that. And their other family, they come here actually every month, time to time. They have some business. And I was like, okay, that's what I'm looking for. So my target was like an exposure for my business and also to introduce Oman. That's the main goal. And to be honest with you, brother, holding the Omani flag in Chinese Taipei, it was a wonderful experience, man. It's a, I don't know, I wish I could describe, I wish if you were there with me to feel it, but it was an experience I will never forget.
1: I'll tell you what, next time, once I'm fit, I might join you.
0: Brother, you're already fit, brother. We should, you just tell me when, I'm planning to go in November if you would like to come.
1: Let me hit the gym first.
0: No worries, bro. We're going to do that together.
1: Okay, you know what? You have my number. Hello? Hit me up.
0: Let's do it. Let's do it. Let's do it.
1: But for now, though, let's pivot away from the journey itself. I want to know more about you. Where did your love for travel and exploration and tourism, where did this all come from?
0: Oh, it's interesting. So basically, I am a construction engineer. All right. I graduated in Caledonian College. And to be frankly honest with you, I did so many things. So I did the project engineer, I did the sales, I did the marketing and all of that and events. The love of tourism, it started where I'm too social. I just like to approach to people, you know, whenever I meet them in Matrah or any places and show them around. So I started by showing people around for free. I didn't charge anything. And then they told me, Nasser, have you ever thought of being a tour guide? I was like, yeah, maybe one day. And then one day in my office, I was working, doing my thing. I said, you know what? Let me just start my own business for tourism. So I started to do the CR and all of that. And I did my license. And I started only last year on Feb. All of that, even the social media account, everything only last year. And the reason I started because of the people that I met, they encouraged me to be like, hey, you should think about being a tour guide. And actually, to be honest with you, it was actually an excuse for me to meet other people too and show them my beautiful country and make it as a part-time job.
1: Yeah. And what do you hope people remember from experiencing Oman through your tours?
0: I want them to remember, like, you know, the Omani people are super cool, you know, and I want them just to have a good time. For me, the most important thing is to spread the positivity, brother. I'm not that formal when I'm with my client. So I want them to feel like they're a family member. I notice that a lot of clients are more curious about the Oman and all of that. And sometimes even I invite them to my family house, you know, to prepare for them, even Laham Shua and all of that. So for me, I want them to leave Oman, be like, you know what? We really enjoyed doing the tour in Oman with Nasser. He gave us the feeling of like a family member and all of that. So for me, the most important is to create a beautiful family with the client and spread positivity and love and all of that.
1: Now, what's next after Chinese Taipei? Do you see yourself doing more cultural journeys like this in the future? Another country, another challenge?
0: I'm thinking right now. Yeah, I'm thinking somewhere else. I really want to do that one. And I'm really grateful for the friends that I have. Let's say Samer al-Badda'i, Mohammed al-Blushi, and Omar al-Kindi. They're also content creators. Because of them, they really encouraged me to do this one. And I would like to do it. I mean, there are so many things in my mind right now.
1: Can you share? What are you thinking?
0: I want to do another kind of adventure, but this time not with the cycling, something different. Maybe with boat. I don't know. Maybe with something.
1: You maybe want to sail somewhere maybe?
0: I don't know. Something like that too. I would like to do that. If anyone is watching this, you know, if you're ready, we could do it. We go as a group. I would love to do that one.
1: Any country in mind?
0: It's a surprise.
1: Oh, okay.
0: I will keep it. Yeah, there is something in my mind. I want to do it. Something
1: looking
0: different.
1: Forward to it.
0: Yes, sir. Yes, sir. Maybe we could go together.
1: You know what? You have my number.
0: Yes.
1: So hit me up.
0: I would definitely be like, brother, be ready. We're going to do this one.
1: In November, we're going.
0: We're going in November, man. Let's do it, bro. There is a project we are working for Salale. And this will be also all content creators, influencers. And also my friend Kai, he may come. The Chinese Taipei. And we're going to do some videos in Salale because I feel like we need to show people Salale, not only for the Middle Eastern people, but for the Asia and Europe. And we have an idea, which you guys need to stay tuned to see this a surprise that we're going to do. But it's going to happen in July this year. So there is another one. Yeah, we want to do it.
1: I'm looking forward to it.
0: Yes, sir.
1: And finally,
0: yes,
1: if you could leave one message to our listeners, what would it be?
0: Oh, this is my favorite part here. So my advice, do something different. Challenge yourself. I know there are going to be some risk, but that's a beauty about it. And number two, surround yourself with people who push you to be better. Surround with people who believe in you, people who want to see you to become the best. That's, I feel like, the most important thing is the people who you hang out with. They really could inspire you to do more.
1: Beautifully said. Beautifully said indeed. And that, ladies and gentlemen, was Nasser Assinani, the founder of Assinani Tours and the man who biked all across Chinese Taipei to shine the spotlight on the Sultanate of Oman on a much global stage and on a different stage, dare I say, compared to the other content creators out there, in fact. Nasser, thank you so much for coming
0: to
1: the station today.
0: Thank you for your time. I really appreciate it. Thank you. Thank you. And thanks to Abdullah as well.
2: 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I'm Talal Al-Shahri. And as always, this episode was produced by Azam Raisi. Have a lovely weekend.
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السلام عليكم ورحمة الله وبركاته. This is Lieutenant Hamad Mohammed Al-Mazroui speaking to you through Oman FM from the Directorate of Relations and Security Information. Later on, we will be joined with Major Al-Harith Musa Al-Kindi from the Directorate General of Traffic to shed light on the precautionary measures one must take coinciding with the arrival of the summer season and what unsafe acts one must steer clear of. With the summer season approaching and temperatures continuing to rise, vehicle safety becomes more important than ever. Proper maintenance and responsible driving behaviors play a major role in preventing road accidents and avoiding sudden breakdowns, especially during longer trips and extreme weather conditions. The importance of preventative vehicle checkups and common unsafe practices during the summer season, as well as the key measures road users should follow to ensure their safety and the safety of others on the road.

0: Major Al-Harith, thank you for being here with us today.
1: Thank you for having me, Lieutenant Hamid.
0: Major Al-Harith, it is extremely important for anyone who uses the road or uses a motor vehicle to follow certain things in order to keep up with the maintenance of the car during the summer season. So how important is vehicle maintenance as the summer season approaches or as we head on to the summer months?
1: As you said, it's extremely important to keep up with the vehicle maintenance. There are two ways to keep up with this maintenance. The first one is the simpler one. It can be done as a simple visual check to some key components such as tires and other easily accessible components. The other type of maintenance is preventive maintenance or periodic maintenance. This is done at a specialized workshop and it goes into much more detail to the vehicle's components.
0: So Major, you mentioned components within the car. What are the main vehicle components drivers should inspect before starting their journey, whether that being on a daily basis or just in general? Are there any steps that we have to follow or that the driver has to follow by themselves?
1: Okay, so a simple visual inspection can include, but is not limited to these following things, such as the condition of the tires and how old they are, checking if the coolant that is installed in the vehicle is suitable to our weather conditions, and checking other essential fluids are topped up in the vehicle. We can also check the vehicle's battery health and the battery's connectors for leakage to ensure safety. And for EVs, we go one step further and we check the underside of the vehicle to check for any kind of damage.
0: So preventive maintenance is not only about preserving the vehicle, but also about protecting lives and enhancing road safety in general. So Major, how can neglecting vehicle maintenance contribute to traffic accidents and sudden breakdowns of the vehicle on the road?
1: Neglecting these precautions can lead to serious consequences. Some of these consequences can be tire blowouts, overheating that can lead to serious risks such as fires, and other failures that can cause sudden stoppage of the vehicle, and this may cause disruption of the flow of traffic.
0: So are there any awareness message that you would like to deliver to the road user or the driver?
1: Okay, so the main awareness message that I would like to focus on is for EV owners. As we all know, electric vehicle adoption has increased significantly in the last few years. As with any new technology, this new technology will bring with it a new set of challenges. I would always advise EV owners to check the underside of their vehicles regularly to check for the integrity of the battery pack. This is important because if the battery pack is punctured or is damaged in any way, it can lead to serious consequences such as chemical fires. And the issue is that these kind of fires are much more difficult to contain than conventional fires.

0: Major, what are the most common and safe behaviors people tend to do during the hot summer days that could put them at risk and could either, you know, have a factor into the car breaking down?
1: Some of the unsafe practices are leaving the engine running for long periods of time while being away from the vehicle, such as leaving the AC on when going for shopping, for example. This can lead to overheating of the vehicle to serious degrees and can lead to fires.
0: Yeah, so Major, as reported, there was a case that people were sleeping in the car, and unfortunately they had passed away because of the leakage of carbon monoxide into the vehicle. So how is that? That is a bad behavior. How is that a bad behavior? And then what are the precautions that one must do, not, you know, be in that position?
1: So this is a very serious and unfortunate event. The case that happened, that there were people that slept inside the car while the engine was running, as well as the AC. There was a gas leak in the exhaust system that leaked gas inside the interior of the vehicle. Because of these individuals were sleeping, they couldn't or they weren't aware of the danger that they were in, and unfortunately they passed away. And this is another very good reason that we should always keep up with regular maintenance and visual inspections to the vehicle to ensure that these cases do not occur in the future.
0: I completely agree with you, Major. So are there any dangerous materials? Because there are some materials that are left in the vehicle that could cause harm and are dangerous to keep, whether that being during the summer days or just in general.
1: So we should always practice common sense. Some of these materials are perfumes and other flammable objects, such as lighters and lighter fluids. That can lead to potential fires and pose as a fire risk.
0: So, unfortunately, some road users or vehicle owners underestimate the dangers of such practices, despite the serious risks it may carry. Therefore, we are here to basically advise them not to do certain things. Awareness and preparation remain the first line of defense against many summer-related road incidents. So are there any preventative measures that you recommend as a driver take to deal with high summer temperatures?
1: As we all know, that ambient vehicle temperatures inside the interior of the vehicle can reach to very high temperatures. What I would advise is that we should keep the we should crack the window open a little bit just to let some airflow inside the vehicle to reduce the ambient temperatures, as well as much as possible to park in shaded areas just to reduce the risk of unfortunate events.
0: Major Al-Harith Al-Kindi from the Director General of Traffic, thank you for shedding light on these important safety measures and helping raise awareness among road users, especially during the hot summer days and as we are in the summer season right now.
1: Thank you for having me. It's always a pleasure.
0: This episode is prepared and presented by Lieutenant Hamid Muhammad Al-Mazwoui, directed by First Sergeant Badr Ali Al-Darmaki and Sergeant Mustafa Darwish Al-Khsebi. For more information, follow Royal Oman Police social media accounts. Take care and be aware.

0: 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Oman FM. It's Irfan here, and I have a question for all of you gamers out there. Ever wonder where the Omani game developers are at? Well, I have one in the studio with me right now today. I'm talking about Saleh Al-Kindi, a 15-year-old game developer, the founder of Very Remarkable Games, and the developer behind Shapes and Music, a bullet hell rhythm game that has yet to release, but the demo is out on Steam right now, a PC digital storefront, and we're going to talk all about it. So, let's start with the game itself. Shapes and Music. If someone's hearing about this game for the very first time, how would you pitch it?
1: I'd describe it as a game where you have many different levels in which you have hazards to dodge that are synchronized to music, and there's a very great focus on difficulty and fairness.
0: And as we mentioned, you are 15 years old and you're already developing your very own game, which is very impressive, mashallah. How did you get started with all of this? Where did the passion come from?
1: When I was 9 years old, I thought it would be cool to make a game, so I started through trial and error learning. Eventually, I got here. I started December 2024, working on it. And I faced some challenges, but I got a fairly good thing.
0: Now, what was the moment where it clicked for you, you know? Because, like you mentioned, it's challenging. But what was the moment where you went, okay, I got this. I know what I'm doing at this point.
1: Actually, one of my family members invested a bit of money into the game. Once he did that, I thought, all right, there's no turning back now. I have to see this through to the end.
0: Okay, so since there was financial incentive, you were like, no, now I have to see it. Okay, fair enough. Let's talk about the genre, though, because as we mentioned, it's a bullet hell rhythm game. This is not the easiest thing to make. It's also not the easiest thing to play. But could you tell our listeners what is a bullet hell rhythm game and why did you choose this genre as your starting release?
1: So a bullet hell game is about dodging very dense bullet patterns. The bullets follow you around usually, and it's generally very difficult compared to other genres, but still fair. Rhythm game is about any game that's timed to music in some way. So I combined the two, taking inspiration from many different games of different sources. The reason I made it a bullet hell rhythm game was honestly just, it was something that I would find fun to play.
0: Question for you though, it's a difficult game. Have you finished it?
1: Obviously, I'm making it.
0: Okay, fair enough. Because I've tried the demo itself, right? And here's the thing. I'm a gamer, but I'm getting old. So my abilities are definitely not what they used to be, and I am struggling trying to finish just the demo itself. I can't imagine what the full game is going to be like. Question, though. Why did you decide to make a challenging game?
1: First reason is I find easy games a bit boring.

0: But second reason is that when you're a solo developer, you need to maximize the amount of play time that players get. So the more they die, the more hours they'll have on the game, and the more content they get out of it.
1: So for anybody jumping into the demo right now, what kind of experience are they in for?
0: Well, the game's a bullet hell game. I think the genre is self-explanatory. Still, if they're new to the genre, they can always use the practice mode in the game. There are many different control options, even the mouse or controller, so it's very accessible too.
1: Now, let's talk about the development, right? What was the hardest part of putting all of this together? What was the biggest challenge that you faced?
0: It was actually not making the game itself, but rather putting it on Steam, because you have to fill out a lot of digital documents. You need to make the whole store page. It was actually quite costly to hire someone to make the logo. That was the main challenge.
1: And I'd also be remiss if I did not mention the music. Excellent soundtrack, might I add. But how did you go about securing the artists and their songs for the game? How do you choose them?
0: I choose them based on two conditions. The first is that I think it sounds cool, but the second is that it needs to have clear beats in which the hazards can spawn at that specific time. And in terms of actually getting the soundtrack, I just emailed them.
1: You just emailed them and they got back to you immediately?
0: Yeah. No. They don't get back immediately. I mean, one guy took 2 months to get back to me, but if I email enough people, eventually some will respond.
1: And were there any hurdles you had to jump to secure the rights for the music?
0: Not really. The ones who asked for a very high price, they just ignored and looked elsewhere.
1: Not fair enough. And as we mentioned, people can now try out the demo. When can we expect the full release and what's left to finish?
0: No guarantees, but I hope to release by the summer holiday of my school, so within a few months. And there are just a few levels left. I need to test a lot of things, do bug fixing, but also I need to make hard mode variations for each of the levels.
1: So let's dig into the technical aspects behind the game development, right? Now, game development is not an easy task. There are a lot of tools out there that, you know, game developers could use. It might be overwhelming for some. What about you? What was your direction and what tools did you use and why?
0: I used a game development software called Construct3. The reason I'm using it is because it allows me to program using sort of visual blocks where I have an idea in my head. As long as I know the logic behind how it works.
1: Can we get the name one more time?
0: Construct3.
1: Construct3.
0: Instead of typing lines of code, it makes it that when I have an idea in my head, I can translate that into what I want to happen in the game. Of course, I still need to know the logic behind it. There's lots of trial and error, but that's the general idea.
1: Now, of course, nowadays, vibe coding is a thing. It's making the rounds on the internet. Do you at any point rely on vibe coding when you were developing the game?
0: Not at all. I believe that at its current state, vibe coding is okay for small projects, but as soon as you start to scale it up, it can be a bit problematic because maybe the code isn't designed to be modular and at a larger scale than just something small.
1: So do you think maybe in the future vibe coding would be a viable option for game developers out there?
0: Could be. It's hard to predict the future.
1: Of course, fair enough. Now, of course, you're 15 years old, and I reckon there are a lot of 15-year-olds out there, a lot of teenagers out there who maybe they're interested in game development as well. Maybe they're struggling to balance school life as well and whatnot. So where should teens looking to enter this field start?
0: For me, I didn't exactly learn the best way. I just learned purely through trial and error, failing so many times that I eventually knew what to do, but I'd say maybe don't focus too much on watching long tutorial videos on YouTube. Just try to understand the process by keeping on trying, don't give up.
1: Now, you did mention trial and error. Was there at any moment maybe you thought to yourself, oh, this is too difficult, I don't want to pursue this?
0: Well, I had times that there were specific things I simply lacked the skill to code, but I always just moved on to a different project until I eventually gained the skill to do those things.
1: And now, looking ahead, what's next for you? More games? Any bigger ideas? What can people look forward to in the future?
0: Once I release this game, I plan on updating it a lot. I'm thinking at least 4 to 5, decently sized updates. I also hope to make a mobile version maybe alongside the release or a bit later. But this is definitely not the first game I'm releasing. I have plans for bigger, better games that are more fun than this.
1: Will they also be bullet hell rhythm games, or are you looking to venture into different genres?
0: I want to venture into different genres, but the core design philosophy will always be the same.
1: Of course. And you also mentioned mobile gaming. So just for my own curiosity, right? What's the difference between developing a game for mobile versus developing it for PC?
0: It really depends on what software you're using to develop it, but you need to think of things like user interface. You can have buttons on a computer that make certain tasks very easy, like a keyboard, but when you try to translate those into mobile, it becomes a bit less intuitive. So you need to really be careful in how you're designing it.
1: All right, and you mentioned we can expect these during the summer holiday, yes?
0: Yeah.
1: All right, I'm very much looking forward to it. Saleh, thank you so, so much for coming to the studio today. And that, ladies and gentlemen, was Saleh Al-Kindi, the founder of Very Remarkable Games, the developer of Shapes in Music. The demo is out now on Steam, so do check it out. And of course, we're definitely looking forward to the full release. Saleh, once again, thank you so, so very much.

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3: Body, mind and soul. Today, as we continue with different topics, we've looked at children, bringing children, building up the character, institution of marriage, the mutual respect that goes with it. And today, of course, the most important one, I think, is, of course, how we can return it all back to our parents. Yep. Sheikh Ghaffan Al-Aisri, welcome to our program. We're waiting to be enlightened.
4: Thank you so much, Lakshmi. Yeah, parents, what a wonderful couple. The most two wonderful people on earth who, through them, we were made to come to this earth and to this life. And Almighty Allah in many verses indicates the importance of parents. And in many verses also He links between worshipping Allah and being kind to parents. As an example, Almighty Allah says in the Quran, وَقَضَ رَبُّكَ أَلَّا تَعْبُدُوا إِلَّا إِيَّهُ وَبِالْوَالِدَيْنِ إِحْسَانًا. Your Lord has decreed that you worship none other than Him. And to parents, show kindness. وَبِالْوَالِدَيْنِ إِحْسَانًا. And then he continues to indicate the most vulnerable time people may not be kind to their parents is when parents become old, frail, unable to help themselves. Usually that is the time that some people forsake their parents. So Almighty Allah says, إِمَّا يَبْلُغَنَّ عِنْدَكَ الْكِبَرَ أَحَدُهُمَا أَوْ كِلَاهُمَا. Should both of them reach their old age, or one of them, فَلَا تَقُلْ لَهُمَا أُفْ. Never ever utter the word "uff" out of anger, out of frustration, out of displeasure. Because when they reach their old age, they become kids. They become demanding. They want attention. They seek that compassion. And usually that is the time the kids are too busy seeking a living, pursuing their goals, having their own families. They've got many things on their plates except their parents. So Almighty Allah says that is the crucial time. At that time, with them now seeking demand and attention, never say that word "uff." وَلَا تَنْهَرْهُمَا, and don't yell at them. Instead, وَقُلْ لَهُمَا قَوْلًا كَرِيمًا. Instead of all of that, say to them a generous word. وَخْفِضْ لَهُمَا جَنَاحَ الذُّلِّ مِنَ الرَّحْمَةِ, and spread the wings of mercy over them. Look at them with mercy. Because they need you. Give them the unconditional support. وَخْفِضْ لَهُمَا جَنَاحَ الذُّلِّ مِنَ الرَّحْمَةِ وَقُلْ, and say, رَبِّ ارْحَمْهُمَا كَمَا رَبَّيَانَا صَغِيرًا. O my Lord, have mercy on them, just like the way they had mercy on me when I was a kid, the way they brought me as I was a kid. And that is how the relationship ought to be. A lot of people don't understand why people, when they become old, suddenly they complain a lot, they whinge a lot, they mourn a lot, and they seem to be demanding attention for good reasons and for no reasons as well. The whole idea behind it, as they age and they begin to slow down, they become to realize that life is lonely. Now they are not as active, they are not as vibrant, they are not moving around, they are not being preoccupied with many, many things as distractions or being busy in the community or at work. Now they have plenty of time to themselves, and they yearn for a decent conversation with someone who is willing to listen to them. Unfortunately, what happens? A lot of people, when they go and visit their parents, although they declare and they claim to be visiting them, when they go to their parents, they go there without switching off from the outer world. They will go there. After the few greetings and hugs and other things, they'll get busy having coffee. At that time, they'll not have that quality time. They'll either be busy watching television, or they'll be busy answering phone calls, or they'll be busy answering the messages or answering emails. They're not having that quality time.
3: Sure.
4: And then they spend 10 minutes, 15 minutes, they have coffee, they finish, they say, is everything okay at home? Everything is okay? Okay, I'm leaving. And then they wonder why parents say, why aren't you spending more time with me? Why don't you come and visit me more frequent? Why can't you stay longer? We don't understand that they need us. They need our attention. They need our time. They need our affection.
3: Just like how we were when we were children, demanding. Just,
4: absolutely.
3: And being difficult.
4: Yes. And now there is one crucial difference between the way they looked after us and the way we look after them. When they looked after us, every chore, every act that they did it out of love. They did it out of passion. Whether we got dirty and they had to clean us up, whether we were weak and they had to lift us, whether we were ill and they have to nurse us, whether we demanded whatever we wanted and they went out of their way to get it for us. Every time they did whatever they did it out of love, out of compassion, and they did it with passion as well. But when we come to do it to our parents, we do it as a burden. And when we do it as a burden, we see that it's a burden to look after them, it's a burden to nurse them, it's a burden to feed them, it's a burden to take them to hospital, it's a burden to take them out for a trip to go, for example, the beach or to go to the Corniche or go somewhere. If we see it as a burden. And that is the crucial difference. They did it out of love. Why can't we do it in the same manner? The reason behind it, we are not that appreciative of what they did. And a lot of people don't realize that until they begin to have their own kids. Then they realize the importance of looking after their parents.
3: I was going through the different writings and in the Holy Book, Quran, it's always worship. It's closed next to worshipping of Allah than the parents.
4: Absolutely. Many verses. And the reason behind it, Allah is the one who created us. So our mere fact of living is because of Allah. And our parents were instrumental for us to come to this world. And Almighty Allah made them to be instrumental to us. He gave us two wonderful parents who could look after us when we were too young to understand, too weak to protect ourselves, and too poor even to survive on our own. So Allah, there you are, He made subservient. And the word is He made subservient two people for them to truly look after us. Today, if you come and see those who have children, you will see that they really work hard to provide a comfortable living for their kids. And you may ask a question, why bother? And the reason behind it is not about the bother. It's about that instinct that Almighty Allah has given, bestowed upon people that they can go and look after their children. Children sometimes become a nightmare. They become troublemakers. They become, they create chaos. Or they go and fight. They go and do all sorts of wrong things and get the wrong side of the fence. Nevertheless, parents never give up on the children. The reason behind it, Almighty Allah has bestowed that element of mercy in them, has bestowed that element of love in them for them to continue to look after us.
3: So it's another wall in the house, isn't it, Sheikh Alfan? Because yes, the previous program we were talking about husband and wife complementing each other. So it's parents and children complementary and complementing each
4: absolutely.
3: Other.
4: Absolutely. As much as, and this is where the Prophet of Islam said, Birru aba'akum tabarrukum abna'akum. Be kind, generous, faithful to your parents, and your kids will be kind, generous, and faithful to you. So it is tit for tat. What you do, it will be done unto you. The way you treat your parents, your kids will treat you. So the way you treat them, your kids are watching. And Almighty Allah will make sure the way you dealt with your parents, your kids are going to deal with you. So if you want your kids to look after you when you are frail, when you are weak, when you can't help yourself, make sure now you look after your parents.
3: So, Hafan, I think the most posing question, a few years ago, people used to talk about generation gap because people couldn't relate, the children couldn't relate to the parents, or the parents couldn't understand where the kids were heading, especially with the level of education, and today even more because of the information technology that's available. But is there a danger of having a generation that is forgotten?
4: Definitely, definitely. And that's one thing we need to understand. Whomever we deal with, we need to make sure we adjust to their level of intellect.
3: Mm-hmm.
4: When we deal with kids, we normally adjust to make sure the kids can understand our message.
3: Right.
4: When we deal with elders, the same token, we have to change the tone of our conversation, the level of discussion,
3: mm-hmm.
4: even the depth of discussion.
3: Mm-hmm.
4: To them at that age, we'll come to see they want to be heard more than them listening to you. At that age, they will be, sometimes they love talking about their past.
3: Mm. Yes.
4: When they talk about their past, show an interest, even if it may appear to be a boring subject.
3: Mm.
4: By you showing an interest, you are giving them your undivided attention. And that's what they want. If you don't listen to them, walls will listen to them.
3: Mm.
4: That's the only thing they have.
3: Mm.
4: Nothing else.
3: Mm.
4: So be there. Yes, every time they talk about the old times, it sparks in them element of beauty, element of pleasure, element of happiness, as they remember the good old memories.
3: Yes.
4: So when you are there with them, provoke them into that discussion. Tell them, I'm eager to know, how did you spend your youth? Tell me about the good moments you had. How did you used to go picnic? How did you used to arrange the house? How about cooking? What were the normal, typical food that you used to have?
3: Right.
4: How about passing time, all time, free time with your neighbors? How did, for example, men or women used to spend spare time together? How did they gather? How did you used to celebrate the Eid? How about the henna time when someone wanted to get married? How were the girls proposed in the old days? How did marriage happen in the old days? How about funeral? Every time you keep on asking this question, they'll be more than happy to share.
3: And it's a great education, I think. It's history.
4: It is history.
3: Of a civilization or a society.
4: Civilization, and it is a lot of wealth of information. And you will be surprised. But you will just being there listening to them. As you rekindle good old memories, you make them feel better. But you making them feel better.
3: They feel wanted.
4: They feel wanted, and they feel that they are valuable. They don't see themselves as, that's it, they are old and frail and hopeless and useless, and the only thing they're waiting for is death.
3: Okay.
4: That is what they want. They don't want your money. They don't want your money. They don't want your technology. They don't want anything. They just want attention.
3: Yes.
4: And quality time.
3: And that's hope. Sheikh Affan, obviously, being given that much of importance of the parents, it comes right next to worshipping God. Does it mean it is a moral duty, not a charity?
4: Definitely. Definitely. It is a moral duty. It's a moral obligation.
3: Obligation, yes.
4: The Prophet of Islam said, رِضَ اللَّهِ فِي رِضَ الْوَالِدِينَ. The pleasures of Allah are linked with the pleasures of parents. وَسَخَطُ اللَّهِ فِي سَخَطِ الْوَالِدِينَ. And Allah's anger is linked to parents' anger.
3: Mm-hmm.
4: There you are. So it is almost equivalent to worship. And then one of the companions of the Prophet Muhammad, peace be upon him, at one time, a young man, wanted to go and participate in battles and in expeditions. But he couldn't afford to go to those expeditions. He didn't have a camel. He didn't have the means to travel. So he came to the Prophet. He said, I would like to participate in expeditions. But I can't afford it. So help me. The Prophet of Islam said, do you have one of your parents or both of them alive? He said, yes. He said, فَفِيهِمَا فَجَاهِدْ فَثَمَّ الْجَنَّةِ. In them, strive. For through them, you have access to heaven. Through them, you have access to heaven. In other words, go and serve your parents. You want to serve Allah? Serve your parents.
3: Okay.
4: Through serving your parents, through them, you have access to blissful heaven. فَفِيهِمْ فَجَاهِدْ فَثَمَّ الْجَنَّةِ فَفِيهِمَا فَثَمَّ الْجَنَّةِ. Through them, you have access to heaven.
3: The story of Moses and his mother, and I think it is to the mount when he goes to pray.
4: Yes.
3: You can complete the story. That indeed, is a beautiful story I thought about mother's prayers.
4: Indeed. Here you have Moses is born at a time when Pharaoh was killing all boys that were born at that time. All children of Israel who bore children, boys, they were killed by the army of Pharaoh. And he is a woman. a simple woman, a normal woman, bears a child, happens to be a boy. She gets scared out of hell. What do I do? And we know babies cry. You cannot keep them quiet. And we know that the army of Pharaoh was roaming the town and the city in search of any baby that is being born. And that's what they do. They go there, they enter homes, they inspect. Boys kill, girls let them live. So she gets afraid. A typical mother, what does she do? She can't hide the baby. She can't silence the baby. She can't do anything. So Almighty Allah inspires her to continue to breastfeed her baby, because it's her baby, it's her child. But if she fears that the baby may be a danger, then she had to throw the baby in the river. Throw the baby in the river.
3: Okay.
4: Can you imagine a woman who is sane? Show me a mother that is willing to throw her baby in the water. Adults may drown. Can you imagine a baby who cannot feed herself?
3: Yeah.
4: Cannot swim, cannot do anything? Enough to know that they may either drown or die from dehydration. وَأُوحَيْنَا إِلَىٰ أُمِّ مُوسَىٰ أَنْ أَرْضِعِي. And we inspired the mother of Moses, breastfeed your child. فَإِذَا خِفْتِ عَلَيْهِ. If you fear for his safety, فَأَلْقِيهِ فِي الْيَمِّ. Throw him in the river. وَلَا تَخَافِي وَلَا تَحْزَنِي. 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For sure, we shall return him to you and we shall make him a messenger.
3: Okay.
4: And she did. That is what we call faith.
3: Okay.
4: And here you are, a mother being a mother. Almighty Allah brings Moses back to his mother. Although he was taken by Pharaoh, because they picked him from the river, and they said, we'll adopt this baby. They adopted him.
3: Oh, so it went the other way around. Okay.
4: فَالْتَقَطَهُ آلُ فِرْعَوْنَ. The family of Pharaoh picked the baby from the sea.
3: Okay.
4: And they said, we'll adopt him now. They didn't care who this baby's background was. Now we're going to adopt him. We are going to raise him. We're going to brainwash him to be like us. So now he no longer belongs to any family. And they did. But the baby refused to drink any milk. Refused to eat anything. At the same token, what happened, Moses' sister was following the cots in the river to see who would pick it.
3: Okay.
4: And she was so scared when she realized the family of Pharaoh would pick it. And they did. And then the news spread in town. There is a baby in the palace of Pharaoh that is refusing to eat and drink, or is refusing to breastfeed. So they said, we are looking for a mother or a woman who would take the baby to breastfeed. So we're looking, for example, like a surrogate mother, similar to that. And then this sister of Moses just happens to say, I know a family who can take care of him. وَقَالَتْ لِأُخْتِهِ قُصِّي. And the mother of Moses said to his sister, follow the cot and see where it ends. And then she said, فَحَرَّمْنَا عَلَيْهِ الْمَرَاضِعَ مِنْ قَبْلِ. And we made him to refuse to drink any milk. And then his sister said to them, هَلْ أَدُلُّكُمْ عَلَى مَنْ يَكْفُلُ. Shall I show you who can look after him? فَرَدَدْنَاهُ إِلَىٰ أُمِّي. And we returned him to his mother.
3: Wow.
4: Why? So the mother wouldn't fear, wouldn't feel sorrow. And every day, here you have a mother who had a chance to breastfeed her baby, to be with her baby, to hug her baby. So Moses was not denied of the motherly affection, despite the times of crisis and the time of where boys were killed.
3: And when she passed away, he felt the difference. They said, because when he goes to pray to the mount, he found great difficulties. And then it was revealed to him.
4: Definitely. Losing a mother is not easy. And in actual fact, there is a statement that one person said, a wise person said, I never grew up until the day I lost my parents or my mother. That is when a person becomes an adult. I only became an adult when my mother passed away.
3: Right.
4: In other words, we will always be children to our mothers. And remember, in one of the programs, one of the ladies called, she says, I'm an old person now, over 20 or whatever years. My mother's still treating me like a baby, a kid.
3: Yes.
4: We say, yes, in the mother's eyes, we never grow.
3: Okay.
4: And the only time we do that is when she passes away.
3: Can we? Yes, sir.
4: Yeah. And here, again, another emphasis in the Quran of the two parents. Do we treat them the same or do we treat them differently? We see in the Quran, Almighty Allah has favored a mother to a father. So in many verses, when Allah says, be kind to your parents, He gives a special mention to the mother. حَمَلَتُ أُمُّهُ وَهْنًا عَلَى وَهْنًا. His mother bore him out of weakness, weakness after weakness, as she bore him with her pregnancy. حَمَلَتُ أُمُّهُ كُرْهًا وَوَضَعَتُهُ كُرْهًا. She bore the baby without her consent, and in giving birth, it was so painful for her. It was painful for her. We see that birth from the time of conception, it is pain to a mother. The first 3 months, she throws up. She, with all these biological changes that are happening to her, she is not her normal. She loses a lot of liquids, a lot of health, because she can't even eat properly. And then as the baby begins to, the fetus begins to grow, we see her becoming weaker and weaker and weaker until the time of birth. Then birth takes the remaining energy. After birth, a mother cannot look after herself at that time because of the pain.
3: Yes.
4: And until today, science has not been able to help mothers to deliver a baby without pain. So we see that because of all of that, then when the baby is born, for two consecutive years, the mother is there diligently, willingly, passionately, compassionately, with plenty of love and affection, looks after this kid, this baby, breastfeeding, keeping up at night, being disturbed in her sleeps and everything, and she does it with passion. Because of all of that, a special mention is there for the mother.
3: Okay. We'll take a short break and be back. And the topic, obviously, as you can see, is the importance of parents and the relationship, the complementing relationship between parents and children, children and parents.
1: Body, mind and soul. Let's join. 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
3: You're listening to Body, Mind and Soul. Sheikh Alfan, we're looking at various aspects of mentions of parents and the care one should give, which now is specifically clear, of course, for me, even as a listener, that it is a moral duty.
4: A moral duty and an obligation.
3: An obligation.
4: Yeah. And one thing that I'm so pleased that in Oman we don't have the old age home. And I do pray to Allah we never see these old age homes. Mothers or parents have to be part of the family. And they are the most blessing part of the family. I see it myself whenever my mother comes to visit me. Our house becomes blessed. Our home becomes blessed. We have many visitors. All my sisters, my brothers come to visit us. Sometimes whoever that is busy, they always find time to come and visit. So usually having an old person in a house, it's a blessing. Being a blessing as it is, we have to nurture that. We have to embrace that and we have to welcome that. And of course, kids love, always kids love their grandparents because they can have a conversation, they can be true to themselves. Kids enjoy grandparents and grandparents enjoy kids because there is not that barrier between them. They can truly be to themselves and they have a lot of things in common. Both of them want to have fun, both of them want to share stories. Because of that generation gap, there is so much they can learn from each other. And usually they do enjoy each other. Grandparents have plenty of time, which sometimes parents
3: do not have.
4: Don't have.
3: Yes.
4: So because they have plenty of time, and here you have kids demanding attention, and grandparents wanting someone to listen to play with, or to talk to. So there's a mutual needs between grandchildren and grandparents. And because of that, we need to create that environment, foster that environment, encourage that environment and advocate for it to make sure that, yes, they can be together and they can have fun.
3: Okay. Where do you think, you said there is, it's a good thing that they do not have an old age home, yet we do foresee a problem, do you think, in the future?
4: Yeah.
3: Unless it's given that right importance.
4: Yeah, the problem that we foresee now is that we see that now a lot of old people are living alone.
3: Mm-hmm.
4: They are no longer part of the family.
3: Families, yeah.
4: Be it because of the economical situation that people cannot afford to have big homes and big houses,
3: mm-hmm.
4: or be it because people fail to understand the need mm-hmm. to look after parents,
3: mm-hmm.
4: or whether it is because sometimes some of these old people don't want to be a burden to their kids because
3: True.
4: They see that they are too busy pursuing their goals and yeah. they don't want to interfere with their lives.
3: Yeah.
4: For whatever reason it is, all of those reasons are unjustifiable. One has to make sure they do the impossible to embrace their family, to embrace their parents in their homes.
3: Assalamu alaikum.
6: Assalamu alaikum wa rahmatullahi wa barakatuh.
4: Wa alaikum assalam wa barakatuh.
6: How are you, Mr. Sheikh Khalfan? I'm Mazhar Mahmoud with you.
4: Ahla Mazhar Mahmoud.
6: Mr. Sheikh Khalfan, our parents taught us when we are in India, if you do good for your parents, inshallah, you can expect good from your kids.
4: Yes.
6: And here, as you know, that we have migrated from India to here with the intention to earn. It's nothing intention not to serve our parents.
4: Yeah.
6: Now, how I can expect my kids might help me to serve it out?
4: Your parents are not with you?
6: No, my parents are not with me. They are in India.
4: Okay.
6: I'm here in Oman.
4: Good.
6: So, from long, my brothers are there. Alhamdulillah, they are taking care.
4: Yeah.
6: But I could not be able to serve my parents personally.
4: Okay. Good question. Thank you.
6: So that is now thing is, I'm worried about my old age time.
4: Yeah.
6: How I can expect from my child that he's going to help me out.
4: Inshallah. Listen to the answer, inshallah.
6: Inshallah. Thank you.
4: Yeah. Here you have someone who is keen to serve his parents, but because of
3: distance
4: and the job demands, he is unable to be with them. To serve your parents is not only about being there physically
3: mm-hmm.
4: and emotionally. You can also serve them to make sure that they have a comfortable living.
3: Mm.
4: By you making sure they have a comfortable living, you are already contributing. Not only having a comfortable living, making a phone call every now and then. If it's not daily, make it weekly. If you cannot afford weekly, at least monthly.
3: Mm.
4: Make sure you keep in touch with them. And whenever you are keeping in touch with them, you remind them or you keep on telling them how much you miss them and how much you want to help them. And listen to their needs. And try to satisfy their needs. The more you do that, you are already being kind to them and your children will be kind to you. So yes, if there are circumstances that stand between you and being with them or living with them, then yes, the inexcuse is there or circumstances are there, justifications are there, but find other ways to serve them to make sure they have a comfortable living.
3: Also, he can maybe involve their kids while they're talking on the phone and with the grandparents.
4: Absolutely.
3: So that they value that continuation.
4: Yeah, and here you are. When the Prophet of Islam, Quran was revealed to him,
3: mm-hmm.
4: in many verses in the Quran, mm-hmm. Almighty Allah was encouraging people to donate, to become charitable, to participate in social activities and helping others. So many verses were there asking people to expand of their wealth towards social contribution.
3: Mm.
4: Many verses. Eventually, the companions came to the Prophet Muhammad, peace be upon him, and they said, we have been instructed in many verses to expand, to give away some of our wealth.
3: Mm-hmm.
4: To whom should we give our wealth?
3: Okay.
4: يَسْأَلُونَكَ مَاذَا يُنْفِقُونَ O Muhammad, peace be upon him, they ask you, to whom? What should we spend?
3: Yeah.
4: And Almighty Allah he gives the order, the priority. He says, قُلْ مَا أَنْفَقْتُمْ مِنْ خَيْرٍ Say, whatever of goodness you spend, فَلِلْوَالِدِينَ Start with your parents. If they are poor, get them out of the poverty line.
3: Mm.
4: If they cannot make the ends meet, make sure they can make the ends meet.
3: Mm.
4: Serve them until they get the standard of living becomes better.
3: Mm.
4: Start with them. فَلِلْوَالِدِينَ And then he says, وَالْأَقْرَبِينَ And then your next of kin. The kin, the family members, be it cousins, uncles, brothers, sisters, etc. فَالْوَالِدَيْنُ وَالْأَقْرَبِينَ And then يَتَامَ, orphans. And then he says, مَسَاكِينَ, the poor people.

0: prophets. Noah, for example, there is an incident where he tells a son to come join him in the ship and does not.
1: Yeah.
0: So that could be an example of how the parents mean the best sometimes.
1: Yeah. No, in the Quran, again, mm-hmm. Almighty Allah, through different prophets, mm-hmm. He shows us how a family lives and what are potential issues that may arise.
0: Mm.
1: With Noah, we see that he had an issue with his son.
0: Mm.
1: With Abraham, he had an issue with his father.
0: Father.
1: And then you have Lot had an issue with his wife.
0: Mm.
1: And so did Pharaoh. Asya, the wife of Pharaoh, yeah. had an issue with her husband.
0: Husband.
1: And then you have the Prophet Muhammad, peace be upon him, had an issue with his uncles.
0: Uncles, and being an orphan himself.
1: Exactly.
0: Yeah.
1: So had an issue with his uncles.
0: Mm.
1: So Almighty Allah is showing us that all these potential issues can arise in any family.
0: Any family.
1: So they're not unique, they are universal.
0: Yes.
1: Being universal is how to deal with them.
0: Mm-hmm.
1: So Almighty Allah then gives us some examples on how they dealt with those issues, be it with a father, with parents, be it with kids, be it with spouse, husband or wife, with uncles, with relatives.
0: Mm.
1: All of those potential scenarios, they can come. There are people who have issues with them, with their fathers.
0: Mm.
1: Some of them have issues with mothers.
0: Mm.
1: People have issues with their kids.
0: Mm.
1: Some people have issues with their spouse,
0: yes.
1: be it as a husband or wife. Some people have issues with the neighbors.
0: Yeah.
1: People have issues with their relatives.
0: Mm.
1: That is part of life.
0: Okay.
1: It does not mean that because we have issues, something is totally wrong.
0: Or you are the only person with a problem.
1: Or you are the only person who has been
0: victimized
1: and hit with this type of calamities. Some people call them calamities.
0: Mm.
1: These are part and parcel of a typical, normal human being's life.
0: Mm.
1: And we need to embrace them, understand, and learn from them. So yes, such issues do arise. And we are not here proclaiming that they are perfect lives.
0: Mm.
1: All lives have got ups and downs. All we are advocating for is that the opportunities that we have is to make sure that we capitalize on those opportunities to look after those who need us. Anytime we feel we are needed, we ought to rush to go and be there to help, specifically if it is to do with families.
0: And interestingly, Sheikh Alfan, it also shows once again the creation of humans are quite different from other beings like animals in this world, because they're not really connected with their families, and that a baby grows up, a cub grows and goes on its own.
1: Absolutely. No, human beings, we are meant to keep intact this noble, sacred relationship called family.
0: Okay.
1: And it is the nucleus of a society. And the mere fact of destroying this nucleus is the destruction of society, destruction of mankind.
0: Mm. Hello?
2: Hello, once again, I'm Azhar with you.
1: Hello.
2: I wanted to ask you, generally we are seeing in present trend, young girls are not able to comfortable with the mother-in-law. They'll tell their husband they want to be separate, because almost everyone is living separate, I don't want to stay with your mother.
1: Yeah.
2: Now the situation comes to husband, it's tough for him. He cannot separate with his mother and he cannot leave his wife.
1: Yeah.
2: At that situation, to whom he has to be important? Both are important in his life. He cannot leave mother and he cannot leave wife. Now he wants to have peace at home.
1: Mm.
2: So at that situation, how he has to tackle it out?
1: Good question. Yeah.
0: Thank you.
1: I said earlier, priority.
0: Mm.
1: Almighty Allah gave a special mention to the mother.
0: Mm.
1: A companion came to the Prophet Muhammad, peace be upon him, and said, who deserves my companionship? He said, your mother. He says, who comes second? He says, your mother. Who comes third? He said, your mother. Who comes fourth? He says, your father. So a mother has got three times status or elevation or rights to the father.
0: Mm.
1: And a man has to answer himself to his mother. He has to show all the support, loyalty to the mother.
0: Mm.
1: And now one can say, if that all the loyalty goes to the woman, when does a man get the loyalty? The man gets a loyalty from his wife. So it's a full circle.
0: Okay.
1: So a man shows loyalty to his mother.
0: Yeah.
1: And then his wife shows loyalty to him.
0: Mm.
1: And that way, then two parties. And if a wife wants to get loyalty, she better have kids. If she have kids, then she's going to get loyalty from her kids.
0: From the kids.
1: From the kids. As

0: they grow,
1: Okay.
0: they're going to give her the loyalty.
1: Okay.
0: So here, yes, unfortunately, again, it's one of those trends where the in-laws are seen to be a burden, and they are seen to be a barrier, and they seem to be a hurdle, and they seem that to be that people cannot have their privacy or live a comfortable life because they're there in the middle. And we say that to men. First is to satisfy your mother before you satisfy your wife. Marry only a wife who is willing to support you in that mission of seeking the pleasures of your mother. And what we say to mothers at the same time, do not become selfish to deny this young man to live a happy married life. And usually, if you put religion aside, let us come to psychology. We see that women are so jealous. Why? Because women are possessive. Women believe they have the right to own a man. They believe that whatever man that is in her life is hers exclusively, and no one else is entitled to him.
1: And the
0: This is
1: mother has the attachment.
0: how women physiologically, emotionally, psychologically behave. They believe that they have the right, exclusive right to own a man. And whoever that is in her life, then is hers exclusively. And because of that, before this young man was married, he belonged to his mother. So she thought, or she believed, that she had access and exclusive rights to him. And suddenly this strange woman from nowhere appears, and she comes to captivate his heart. She captivates his attention. She captivates his emotion. She captivates his attention. And suddenly the mother sees that her son has been snatched from her. And then she begins to also play games. So usually, if you have two women, a mother and a wife, yes, the man gets torn in between. Who does he satisfy the most? And what we say, the affection he gives to his mother is totally different to the affection he gives to his wife. And we need to be understanding and appreciative. Specifically, women need to be understanding and appreciative. Being jealous is good, but when it becomes an obsession, it becomes dangerous.
1: But I think it's a good sign if a man respects and has attachment to his mother, he's going to be good to his own family.
0: Absolutely. And women, wives have to be supportive of their men to fulfill their duties and obligations towards their parents.
1: And he should be supportive to her parents as well.
0: Definitely, definitely, yes. So here it's not about breaking family ties, about going our own way and everybody to part away. No, the whole idea behind it is, again, we are playing mutual complementary roles, and we need each other. Today we are young, tomorrow we'll be old and frail. We will need our kids to support us
1: Sure.
0: in whatever form, whether they are married or not married. And based on that, let us not play these games of tug of wars between women trying to seek the attention of men, and thinking that they have exclusive rights to their men.
1: Because the bigger picture is the children who will be
0: Eventually,
1: groomed and
0: yes.
1: who would benefit from having all these grandparents
0: Absolutely.
1: and father and mother who are happy.
0: Yeah.
1: We'll just take a short break and come back. Body, mind, and soul. Let's join. Continue with late Sheikh Ghassan Al-Aisri.
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1: Body, mind, and soul. Sheikh Hafan, meanwhile, let me just go quickly through our questions in the inbox. I thank Allah to bless me with my mother. However, sometimes she gets offended with our comments. As family, we give feedback to each other. If she's upset, how do I make her open whenever she feels uncomfortable with my comments?
0: Very simple. Never ever criticize your mother or criticize your parents. Criticizing them, they become defensive, and yes, they can be offended. Always make them feel that they're right.
1: You have to use a certain language, isn't it?
0: Be diplomacy
1: Requesting,
0: indeed, yeah. And
1: they deserve it.
0: they deserve it. Plus, don't challenge them. They don't have enough energy to go on a debate.
1: Also, I think it'll be a great amount of shock to them internally to think that one day your child grows up and sits across you and tells you how to behave.
0: Yes.
1: When she's done all the grooming.
0: Absolutely.
1: So maybe it's the gentle manner she needs.
3: Hi, hello.
1: Hello.
3: Assalamu alaikum.
0: Wa alaikum assalam wa barakatuh.
3: This is Ilyas here.
1: Hi, Ilyas.
3: Yeah, this is a very nice topic you have taken, which makes an entire family.
0: Yeah.
3: I have a question here. If we are entering in a new house, what exactly we have to perform or what we exactly we have to do? Because today I am going to a new house.
1: Mm-hmm.
3: Just I wanted to ask Sheikh what exactly we have to do when we enter a new house.
0: Are you inviting us as well?
3: Inshallah.
0: Barakallah feek. Thank you.
1: Thank you, Ilyas.
0: Yeah. Yeah, whenever you have a new house or moving to a new home, first and foremost, you need to be thankful that you are finding a shelter.
1: Mm-hmm.
0: Take a moment or two to just reflect on how many people have been denied of a shelter. For you getting that shelter in itself, you need to sit and offer a prayer to Almighty Allah to be thankful that tonight you're going to have somewhere to sleep where it's going to be nice, cozy, shelter, security, peace, and all of those things. And once you have done that, then make a second prayer to ask Allah to bless this house and to transform it into a home.
1: Okay.
0: Because it's easy to build bricks, but it's not easy to build a home.
1: So
0: ask Almighty Allah to bring in this house peace, tranquility, harmony, love, understanding, support, cooperation, acceptance by all members of the family. For you to coexist together, to live together under that one roof as a happy, joyful, successful family. And then number three, if you can afford to give something in donation, charity, do so as a means of gratification, demonstrating your gratification to Almighty Allah, who has made you successful to acquire or to move into a house that is going to shelter you. And those usually are the three things that are required.
1: Okay.
0: Be thankful, pray that for this house to be blessed, and number three, to demonstrate that, give something in charity to the poor and needy, whether it is food, whether it is clothes, whether it is money, or whether you throw a small party and you invite relatives and friends and others to participate. Although throwing a party is not considered to be a charity.
1: Okay.
0: It's an excuse to have a party.
1: Okay.
0: Yeah.
1: A get together.
0: A welcome home party, whatever.
1: Okay.
0: But then make sure you also give to the poor and needy. That is the encouragement.
1: I think that's always a must, or it's always a good thing to have, isn't it? Anything
0: Absolutely.
1: You do in life to think of the needy.
0: Absolutely. Because that will bring back a lot of blessings to you.
1: Okay. Sheikh Alfan, we'll go more into the questions. And a mother who never gets satisfied, no matter what her kids do for her.
0: The kid is not doing enough. Or maybe is doing the wrong thing.
1: So
0: if the mother is not satisfied, either you're doing wrong things, or you haven't got the formula right.
1: Okay.
0: You may be doing a lot of things, thinking that is it's going to satisfy her, when in reality something else may satisfy her.
1: Okay.
0: So usually materialistic things are not the only things that would satisfy them. Maybe you're not demonstrating enough respect. Maybe you're not spending time with her. Maybe you're not listening to her. Maybe you're not showing affection to her. And that is what is missing.
1: Yeah.
0: So she plays a stubborn game with you, a difficult game, because she's missing something and you're not seeing it. And she doesn't know how to express it sometimes.
1: And with age, people also get difficult.
0: Yes.
1: Thanks for all these wonderful and important talks, Hasina. Thank you very much. And so I'll go to the question which is here. How do you, I guess, treat a problem when the mother-in-law is problematic to all her daughters-in-law?
0: Yeah. When a mother-in-law is problematic to all her
1: daughters-in-law,
0: again, she is maybe still playing the possessive game with her children. And sometimes, I've heard this, I don't know how true it is. I have yet to see a mother-in-law that is satisfied with her daughters-in-laws.
1: Yes.
0: Whether this is a myth or a reality, I cannot claim. I haven't seen it in reality to be the case all the time. Sometimes, we keep on saying, the way you get treated is because of the way you behave. Maybe those daughters-in-law
1: are also acting possessive.
0: In a manner of not showing enough respect to the mother-in-law. Maybe. I'm not sure.
1: And they also say, Sheikh Alfan, if you give love, no matter what you're giving in return, the love will just win over.
0: It will come back. It's just like a boomerang. Okay. It will come back.
3: The question is like when you take the grandparents, like my mother, for example.
0: Yes.
3: So she tried to give more attention to my sister's daughter or son or whatever.
0: Yes.
3: Instead of like my son and daughter. So when all of them together,
0: yeah,
3: from the grandparents goes to the daughter's children, especially.
0: Yes.
3: So in this situation, like sometimes my son or daughter just fall down or something, they don't pay much attention.
0: Okay. Sometimes
3: you see these kind of situations.
0: Yeah.
3: So in this situation, how can we tackle this?
0: Good question.
1: Okay, partiality?
0: Yes.
1: Okay,
0: yes.
1: Ineffection.
0: Discrimination as well, okay, at times.
3: I think it exists even in here. I don't know about it exactly.
0: Okay.
1: Well, it's all human psychology, so it can exist anywhere.
0: Indeed, yeah. Good question.
1: Thank you, Mohammed.
0: Yeah. Again, normally, there is something that is missing. I keep on coming back to that. Mm. We need to find the spark.
1: Mm.
0: We need to understand that people, when they become old, there are some buttons that can tick them, either positively or negatively.
1: Mm-hmm.
0: And it is our duty to go and find those buttons. So whenever a mother or a father or a grandmother, a grandfather is behaving differently, is behaving funny, there is something that has ticked her in the wrong way.
1: Okay.
0: And usually they don't want to be expressive because they don't want to lose. So they would go and demonstrate their displeasure through behavior.
1: Mm-hmm.
0: Our kids do that.
1: Yeah.
0: Sometimes we do it ourselves.
1: Mm-hmm.
0: We express our displeasure through some behavior.
1: Yeah.
0: Hoping that the person is going to get the message.
1: Sometimes ignoring.
0: Ignoring or showing partiality or favoritism some way, etc. There is a message.
1: Mm-hmm.
0: Here I'm going to say to everybody who's got a mother or a father.
1: Mm-hmm.
0: The Prophet of Islam said, if you want to exchange love, do one thing. Tahadu tahabu. Tahadu tahabu. Exchange gifts. And automatically you like each other. You love each other. So now if your mother is ignoring your kids and appears to be doing that, one day just come with a beautiful gift that you think she adores and say, this is a gift from your grandson. This is a gift from your grandson. Because when you were home, the kid was mentioning your name. You can even fabricate stories because you want to win them.
1: Yes.
0: As long as the stories are not out of this world.
1: Mm.
0: You can say, our son was mentioning to you, was mentioning you yesterday a lot. And we thought maybe our son is missing you.
1: Mm-hmm.
0: So a gift is coming from him. And then you give the gift that is beautifully wrapped. Whether it is a bottle of perfume, whether it is an ornament, whether it is a piece of jewelry, whatever it is, you need to understand what your mother adores the most.
1: Sure.
0: And then once you give that, that will rekindle the missing affection, emotions that were missing. Because through that, she may come back and say yes.
1: Mm.
0: She may lift the kid and hug, etc. So sometimes we need to be aware of those things. And usually the reason mothers tend to be to lean more to the daughter's kids is because a woman is speaking to a woman and there is a common language. And that woman happens to be her daughter.
1: Mm.
0: Whereas your wife happens to be a strange woman who may not yet have known how to deal with your mother.
1: Mm.
0: So there is a communication gap.
1: True.
0: With that communication gap, maybe she feels distant from your wife than she would feel to her own daughters, maybe.
1: Yes, like the preconceived notion and things like that. We just have a few minutes and we have so many questions to answer.
3: Yeah, I just ask one normal question. There is one thing in my mind moving around.
1: Mm-hmm.
3: Actually, what happened, which house I wanted to go, somebody has come there, performed some prayer.
0: Okay.
3: Okay, it's a building and there are so many flags. But I went to landlord and asked some other flags. This is a new building for the other flat, but what he's telling is all flats are full now. Mm-hmm. This is the only one house you have. So what my wife and we thought, we believe in Allah, so let whatever happens, he will take care.
0: Yeah.
3: So we want to move ahead.
0: Yeah, you don't need to get someone to come and do their prayers for you. You can do it yourselves.
3: No. Actually, somebody has done prayer. Not the new house prayer. Somebody has done some puja there before we go there.
0: Yeah.
3: It was a bit scary to me, so that's what I thought I'll ask.
0: Don't pay attention to those things. And the prayer, you don't have to make, there is no specific ceremony for that. Before you enter the door, just raise your hand and say, "Oh Almighty Allah, we are so thankful that you have given us a shelter.
3: Mashallah.
0: Oh our Lord, please bless our home, make us live with peace, tranquility, harmony and love, and protect us from any evil, and bring all the blessings in our home." Okay. And then on that day, the second day, the third day, find someone who deserves a charity and go and offer something. Cash, food, anything.
3: Okay.
0: Yeah,
3: okay.
0: That is enough.
3: Thank you,
0: Shaykh. With Almighty Allah, there are no specific ceremonies and that we have to follow in protocols.
3: Yes, yes.
0: Thank you.
3: Yes.
1: Thank you, Ilyas, and thank you. And we're running out of time. Shaykh Alfan, with that last second, few seconds we've got, the importance of mother's prayer.
0: Is very important. What we say that win your mother so that you can get her prayers.
1: Mm-hmm.
0: Win her so you can get her prayers. And we mentioned the hadith of the Prophet, فَفِيهِمَا فَجَاهِدْ فَثَمَّ الْجَنَّةِ. In them strive, through them you have access to heaven.
1: With that, it all is summarizing it for us how important our parents are. Shaykh Alfan Al-Azri, thank you so much for your wisdom and with bidding you goodbye for now.
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بسم الله الرحمن الرحيم. In the name of Allah, most gracious, most merciful. All praise be to Allah, the master of the day of judgment, and peace and blessings be upon our beloved messenger Muhammad sallallahu alayhi wasallam. So today, inshallah, my dear brothers and sisters, we would like to continue our journey with the divine speech on roadmap. And we are entering into the part two of the book, and in chapters 9 through 15, we will study some of the macro literary features of the Quran, which are apparent on the level of large passages, entire surahs, and in the structure of the Quran as a whole. In addition to a study of storytelling in the Quran, Part 2 is largely concerned with the literary coherence and structure of the Quranic surahs, how they form unified wholes, and how their structure is key to their beauty and meaning. This includes a study of coherence within a surah. The phenomena of ring composition in the Quran, a study of the structure and coherent of the longer surah, and the question of how the surahs are ordered to form the scripture as a whole. This concludes with a study of word choice, grammatical devices, imagery, coherence, and structure in Surah 1, the opening, Al-Fatiha, and its placement as the very first surah of the Quran. Now, we will start off with chapter 9, Storytelling in the Quran. The Quran presents itself both as a divine revelation continuous with those given to the biblical prophets, and a source of moral and spiritual guidance for humanity. Given both of these rules, it should not be surprising that storytelling, especially featuring biblical characters and themes, represent a core feature of the scripture. The stories of the Quran are not only rich in moral and spiritual lessons, but also in terms of literary and qualities and narrative techniques. The Quran possesses a rich literary repertoire of its own. Besides making a masterful use of language on the level of words and phrases, it contains figures of speech, satire, and irony, employs a variety of narrative and dramatic techniques, and presents characters that is spite of the sparse personal detail provided about them, some across as vivid figures. For those who can read the Quran in Arabic, the all-pervading rhythm, which is conjunction with the sustained use of what may be called rhymed prose, creates in many surahs a splendid effect that is impossible to reproduce. Yet, until recently, an appreciation of the Quranic narrative has been held back by a number of trends among scholars and readers. First, within Muslim scholarship, theological, legal, and tradition-based approaches to the Quran, while certainly valuable in their own right, have overshadowed a literary approach to the scripture. Second, for Western readers expecting sustained chronological narratives, the fragmented nature of the Quran's stories has presented a stumbling block. Rather than narrating a single story in full, the Quran tells and retells episodes of a traditional story in different places. Different parts of the story may be told in different surahs. A single surah may contain or allude
to various stories, and the same story or episode may be held more than once. Finally, Western scholars trained in biblical and rabbinic studies have until recently concentrated on reducing the stories of the Quran to various Jewish and Christian sources, often accusing the Quran of grabbling, mixing up, or confusing these stories without appreciating the way they are retold and adapted in the scripture. While an introduction to all of the features of the Quranic storytelling would be beyond the scope of this book, in the next two chapters, we will at least sample how recent scholarship has overturned some of these trends and has moved towards a greater literary appreciating of the Quran's stories. In this chapter, we will look at the suspenseful debate between Moses and Pharaoh and the story of Joseph, paying special attention to dialogue and plot. Respectively, in the next chapter, Storytelling in the Quran, we will explore the story of Adam, examining how the Quran retells a traditional story multiple times, each time with a different theme and context in mind, as well as how and why the Quranic story differs from that in the Bible. So we're going to start with the first section, which is dramatic dialogue between Moses and Pharaoh. The Quran uses dialogue effectively to bring out the intentions, emotions, and personality traits of its characters. The most common type of dialogue in the Quran is between prophetic messengers and their people. The messengers call on their people with a clear and consistent message to worship only one God, because it is He who created you and provides, to fear His punishment and seek His pleasure, and to repent from the immoral and oppressive practices that are rampant in each society. The speeches of the messengers underscore their integrity, dedication, and tactfulness in communicating their message. However, time and again, their people, especially the wealthy and powerful among them, respond with stubborn denial, using diversion and insults to derail the message. The chiefs of Noah's people dismiss him and mock his followers, saying, "We see that you are only a human being like us, and it is clear to see that you are only followed by the lowest among us." The people of Thamud disparage their messenger Saleh, peace be upon him, by saying in Surah 11, Ayah 62,

O Saleh, you were among us someone of promise before this. The people of Midian fail to grasp why Shu'aib's personal religious devotion should motivate him to confront the corruption in his society, protesting. In Surah 11, Ayah 87,

O Shu'aib, does your prayer tell you that we should abandon what our forefathers worshipped and refrain from doing whatever we please with our own property? Indeed, you are a tolerant and a sensible man. They likewise dismiss him, saying in Surah 11, Ayah 91,

0: is.
1: We see you among us as weak. Were it not for your family, we would have stoned you. We see that you have no status or authority over us. The most sustained and dramatic example of this kind is the dialogue between Moses, peace be upon him, and Pharaoh in Surah 26, the poets, Surah Ash-Shu'ara, in which Moses challenges Pharaoh's claim to divinity and demands the release of the enslaved Israelites. In this dialogue, Pharaoh is distinguished for his clever rhetoric as he tries to toy with Moses and back him into a corner. Moses has to skillfully navigate Pharaoh's ploys while not allowing him to steer the conversation away from the message. Eventually, Moses's consistency and wit give him the upper hand. The dialogue begins with a brief review of the end of Moses's historic conversation with God on Mount Sinai, which is told in full elsewhere in the Quran, in Surah 20, Ayah 9-48. God directs Moses in Surah 26, Ayah 10 and Ayah 11, and the translation is, "Go to the wrongdoing nation, the nation of Pharaoh." Pausing for a moment, we can imagine the fear and hesitation that must have seized Moses at this instant. Although Moses was an Israelite, he had been raised in the palace of Pharaoh, but he fled Egypt, fearing the punishment of the Pharaoh. After the news spread that he had accidentally killed an Egyptian slave driver, now, after many years, he is being commanded to go back and confront the very Pharaoh whose wrath he had fled. Moses voices his concern about confronting the powerful Pharaoh and his court. "My Lord, I fear that they will call me a liar, that my chest will become tight out of anxiety, and that my tongue will not be articulate." Besides his own self-doubt, Moses faces the threat of being indicted for murder, and they have a shameful deed recorded against me, so I fear they will kill me. In response, God reassures Moses against these fears and appoints his brother Aaron to accompany him as a spokesman and fellow messenger. The message they must deliver to Pharaoh is captured in two brief sentences. "Both of you go to Pharaoh and say, 'We are messengers of the Lord of all peoples. Send with us the children of Israel.'" And this is in Surah 16, Ayah 17. The Quran does not narrate Moses' journey back to Egypt, his reunion with Aaron, their entrance into the royal palace, or their demand from Pharaoh, but instead cuts straight to Pharaoh's response. This technique of fast-forwarding is a frequent device in the Quranic storytelling. It passes over the parts of the story that are easily filled in by the reader, sparing needless details and giving the story a rapid pace while zooming in on the key parts of the narrative. Pharaoh simply ignores Moses' demand for the Israelites' freedom, as if declining to even acknowledge their existence. He instead tries to return the tables on Moses. Aid. He instead tries to turn the tables on Moses, setting up a number of rhetorical traps. Did we not raise you in our midst as a child? And did you not stay with us for many years of your life? Then you committed that act that you did, and you were ungrateful. Allah says in Surah 26, verse 18 and 19,

Did we not raise you in our midst as a child? And did you not stay with us for many years of your life? Then you committed that act that you did, and you were ungrateful. Moses cannot deny that Pharaoh adopted, sheltered, and provided for his upbringing. Furthermore, Pharaoh has slipped in an allusion to Moses' crime, hinting that he could easily have him humiliated and disposed of, even though he has yet spared from doing so. And should Moses deny any of these favors, he will condemn himself as an ungrateful man. Still, Moses refuses to be cornered. He first confronts the most serious issue, his crime of manslaughter. While he could make valid excuses, pointing out that the murder was an accident, that he had righteous intention and only fled for fear of being wronged by Pharaoh's judicial system, Moses already has God's guarantee that he will not be executed, and so he simply confesses his mistake. Yet he does so carefully, without exposing himself to the observers. I did it while I was among the lost. Then I fled from you, and I feared you. Note the past tense of feared, suggesting that he fears the Pharaoh no longer. Moses has no need to beg for forgiveness, and so he uses his confession as an opportunity to bring the conversation back to his mission. Then my Lord granted me wisdom and prophethood and made me a messenger. He also acknowledges Pharaoh's favor towards him, but then begins his own offensive, pointing out that this does not give Pharaoh the right to oppress the Israelites. And is this a favor that you remind me of, that you have enslaved the children of Israel? Once again, Pharaoh dodges Moses' question, this time scoffing at his claim to be sent from a divine authority. And what is the Lord of all peoples? Moses gives no attention to Pharaoh's dismissive and sarcastic tone, but takes advantage of the chance to explain the message. The Lord of the heavens and the earth and whatever is between them, if you should be certain. Pharaoh is presented with yet another challenge to his power and divinity. Disturbed by the silence of his courtiers, he turns to them, exclaiming, "Do you not hear?" Moses calmly presses on, while Pharaoh, seeing that all of his tactics are failing to discourage Moses, becomes increasingly flustered. "Moses, your Lord and the Lord of your forefathers." "Pharaoh, indeed, your messenger who has been sent to you is mad." "Moses, the Lord of the east and the west, and whatever is between them, should you all reason." "Pharaoh, if you take a god other than me, I will surely imprison you." Moses' statements also appear to be precisely calculated to challenge the royal mythology of ancient Egypt. In verse 24, Moses stated that God is the Lord of the heavens and the earth and whatever is between them. The pharaohs of this period, the New Kingdom era, were regarded as the earthly incarnations of the supreme deity, the sun god Amun-Ra. However, Moses claimed both the sky and the earth for God. In verse 26, Moses closes in on Pharaoh, indicating that God
has complete authority over him and his ancestors, your Lord and the Lord of your forefathers. Finally, in verse 28, he states that God is the Lord of the East and the West, where the sun rises and sets, and whatever is between them. Now, the ball is in Moses' court, and it is his turn to challenge Pharaoh. He offsets Pharaoh's threat to imprison him, asking, "Even if I brought you something to make the matter clear." It is easy to imagine Pharaoh's skepticism. What could this man, who has lost his place in the royal palace and possesses little in the way of wealth or resources, possibly show one of history's most powerful and affluent rulers? Yet the ambiguity and boldness of Moses' claim could only have provoked curiosity. "Then bring it," Pharaoh challenges, "if you are truthful." Moses produces his two miracles, turning his staff into a live snake and making his hand glow white. Despite witnessing the clear miracles, Pharaoh dismisses the spectacles as magic and further accuses Moses of having dangerous political aims. "He wants to drive you out of your land with his magic." Because of his protest against Pharaoh, Moses is now branded a threat to the nation's security. Hardly a unique case of government propaganda. Pharaoh calls upon the greatest magicians of the land for a public showdown against Moses. The story continues to build and includes further snapshots of dialogue worthy of study, but this much should suffice to illustrate the depth and artfulness of dialogue as a narrative feature of the Quran. Now we move on to the next section, which is plot, theme, and irony in the story of Joseph. In Surah 12, Surah Yusuf is the only surah devoted entirely to a complete chronological narrative. The narrative aspects of the story have gained attention in recent literature. It has highlighted the central role of irony, the reversal of expectations, either of the characters of the story or its audience. In the development of the plots and themes of the story, we will look at the story of Yusuf with special attention to how the Quran employs such irony, bringing out some of the particular instances in bold and then reflecting on its role in the story as a whole. The story of Joseph, peace be upon him, opens immediately with a dialogue between the young Joseph and his father Jacob, peace be upon them both, which foreshadows some of the key events of the story. Joseph, peace be upon him, describes to his father a dream he experienced. "O my father, I saw 11 stars and the sun and the moon. I saw them prostrating to me." Jacob recognizes the dream as a sign that Joseph will be divinely favored with prophethood, just like Jacob himself, his father Isaac, and his grandfather Abraham, but warns Joseph not to tell his brothers for fear that they may plot against him out of envy. Now, in Surah Yusuf, verse 5 and 6, Allah says,

And the translation is, he said, "My son, tell your brothers nothing of this dream, or they may plot to harm you. Satan is man's sworn enemy. This is about how your Lord will choose you, teach you to interpret dreams, and perfect his blessing on you and the house of Jacob, just as he perfected it earlier on your forefathers Abraham and Isaac. Your Lord is knowing and wise." Already the stage is set for both the conflicts of the story and its irony. We are alerted that Joseph's brothers will cause some sort of trouble, but that in the end God's plan will work out for Joseph. At the same time, the information we are given is vague enough to keep us wondering what Joseph's brothers will do, what exactly his dream signifies, and how it will eventually be fulfilled. Despite Jacob's precautions, his older sons take notice of his special fondness for Joseph and conspire to get rid of him. Allah says in Surah Yusuf, verse 8 to 10, and the translation is, they said, "Joseph and his brother Benjamin are more dear to our father

scheme will accomplish the very opposite of what they had planned, as Jacob will only become more preoccupied by the thought of Joseph and further emotionally distance from them. The brothers approach their father, Jacob, claiming a desire to take Joseph out with them to have fun. Jacob is hesitant. The thought of you taking him away with you worries me. I am afraid a wolf may eat him when you are not paying attention. Nonetheless, the brothers manage to convince Jacob, assuring him that they will keep Joseph under their care, saying, "If a wolf should eat him while we are a strong clan, then truly we would be losers." Their response is highly ironic, because it will be the very chain of events that their scheme sets off that will reduce them to the status of losers. Another ironic twist: the very fear Jacob confessed is what gives the brothers the idea for staging Joseph's death. After casting their younger brother into a well, they return to Jacob from their outing with the following story. Allah says in Surah Yusuf, verse 17 and 18,

And the translation is, they said, "Our father, we went off racing one another, leaving Joseph behind with our things, and a wolf ate him. But you would not believe us, even if we were telling the truth." And they showed him Joseph's shirt, stained with deceiving blood. The brothers, absent-minded, slip. "You would not believe us, even if we were telling the truth," is also rich with irony. For indeed, later in the story, they will come to Jacob with a true confession, but he will not believe them. While Jacob distrusts his son's claim, he realizes that there will be no way for him to get Joseph back, so he resigns himself to endure his loss with patience. Meanwhile, God inspires Joseph in the well, informing him of a time when he will encounter his brothers again. They will fail to recognize him, and he will surprise them by reminding them of their scheme against him. Some caravan travelers then come along, and just as one of the brothers had predicted, perhaps not seriously, they discover Joseph and pick him up. Because they do not value him highly, the travelers sell him off as a slave for a reduced price. The travelers' indifference towards Joseph provides another instance of irony, since they are completely oblivious of the status he is destined to attain, both spiritually and politically. Moreover, it contrasts with the intense interest, welcome or unwelcome, shown to Joseph by virtually every other character in the narrative. The events of the middle part of the story will be briefly summarized.

We will focus in on the story's climax and resolution. Joseph is acquired in Egypt by a powerful official who the Quran simply calls Al-Aziz, which means a minister, a governor, or an official, but whom the Bible names as Potiphar. Each of the subsequent incidents of the story involves an ironic twist. While the caravan trades were completely indifferent toward Joseph, Potiphar's wife becomes utterly obsessed with him. Potiphar's wife attempts to seduce Joseph, but when he refuses her advances, she schemes to have him imprisoned, although she is the guilty one, and her guilt is even exposed. It is nonetheless Joseph who is thrown into prison. While in prison, Joseph interprets the dreams of two of his prison mates, informing one of them that he will be executed, and the other that he will be released and restored to his position as the king's cupbearer. Joseph secures a promise from the latter that upon his release, he will tell the king of Joseph's innocence. When he is released, however, the cupbearer forgets his promise, and Joseph remains in prison. Only several years later, when the king requests the interpretation of a dream, does the royal cupbearer remember Joseph. Yet an event more significant, irony, runs throughout this course of events, because it is precisely this string of apparent misfortunes that leads to Joseph's interpretation of the king's dream. The turning point of the story, which proves to have far-reaching significance, after several years, the cupbearer returns to Joseph with the king's request for the interpretation of his dream. Joseph explains that there will be 7 years of harvest, followed by 7 years of famine. He instructs that over the first 7 years, the king's administration should mark out a portion of the harvest for the people to live on for the following seven. Grateful, the king orders Joseph's release, but Joseph first has his innocence proven. The Potiphar's wife confesses her guilt. The king then appoints Joseph to a high office with control over the storehouses of Egypt. Thus, in another key irony of the story, while Joseph entered prison as a slave, he exits as one of the highest-ranking officials of the Egyptian government. After 7 years, a famine strikes, just as Joseph predicted. Canaan is also affected, and the older brothers of Joseph travel to Egypt in search of food. They go before the minister of the storehouses, failing to recognize, even when they see him, that he is their brother. Surprisingly, Joseph decides for the time to maintain the secret of his identity, which allows him to toy with them. Their resulting interactions are full of dramatic irony. Later, the brothers even make a demeaning comment about their younger brother, Joseph, to his face, not knowing that he is the one they are addressing. Hoping to get an additional camel load of food, the brothers tell Joseph of their younger brother, Benjamin, whom Jacob has kept in Canaan. Joseph gives them the extra grain, but says that when they come the following year, they must bring Benjamin to prove their truthfulness, or else they will be denied further supplies. When the brothers return to Jacob, they tell him about the condition that Joseph gave them, but emphasize that if they fulfill it, they will obtain an easy measure.
Once again, their expectations are completely wrong. It will prove anything but easy. Jacob, understandably, is distrustful of them, and only concedes after forcing them to take a solemn oath. The brothers return to Joseph the following year with Benjamin. Joseph shares his identity with Benjamin, but maintains the secret from the other brothers. He provides them the grain and sends them all back, but not before, under God's direction, slipping one of the king's golden utensils into Benjamin's bag. As they get out to leave, an officer stops the brothers and finds the king's utensils in Benjamin's bag. The brothers swear, "We have not been thieves," and are brought before Joseph, unaware that the theft they are truly being held responsible before is the separation of Joseph from his father. In what is now a sincere effort to prevent a similar thing from happening to Benjamin, the brothers volunteer to have one of them imprisoned in Benjamin's place. Joseph refuses. Their offer is, or rather seems to be, a failure. They return to Jacob in grief and explain the story to him. Allah says in Surah Yusuf, verse 82 to 85, and the translation is, "And we are indeed speaking the truth," Jacob said, "rather your soul have enticed you. So beautiful patient, perhaps God will bring them to me all together. Indeed, it is He who is the knowing, the wise." And he turned away from them and said, "O my sorrow over Joseph," and his eyes turned blind out of grief. They said, "By God, you will not stop remembering Joseph until you become gravely ill or die." Here, the irony of the story has reached its climax. First, while the brothers had originally sought to rid of Joseph so that the intention, literally, face of their father would be exclusively theirs, it is now clear that it has only increased Jacob's longing for Joseph and further turned him away from them. As a matter of fact, Jacob is now unable to even look at them. Second, when the brothers had told Jacob their false story about Joseph being eaten by a wolf, they absent-mindedly said, "You would not believe us, even if we speaking the truth." Now, when the reporting to Jacob what had happened to Benjamin, they are actually speaking the truth, but he does not believe them. Moreover, while the brothers had earlier succeeded in casting away their younger brother Joseph, in this case, they have made the sincerest attempt to protect their youngest brother Benjamin, but have failed. These ironic reversals display a significant character development on part of the brothers, who now show a degree of integrity and loyalty that contrasts dramatically with their previous behavior. Finally, as Mir remarks, in the former case, they considered themselves to be the masters of Jacob's faith and were mistaken about it. In the latter, they are like pawns in the hands of Joseph and are unaware of it. And with this, we come to the end of today's episode. We will continue, inshallah, in the next episode, the story of Yusuf and the messages that are within the story. So see you next time. I'm your host, Hatim Labsalam. Assalamu alaikum wa rahmatullahi wa barakatuh.

magical, so supernatural, so unpredictable, so wonderful, so colorful. Oh yeah.

Good afternoon, this is the 2:30 News Bulletin from Oman FM. First with the headlines. His Majesty Sultan Haytham bin Tariq sends a written message to His Excellency the President of the Swiss Confederation concerning bilateral relations between the two countries. With total investments exceeding 105 million Omani riyals, Sohar Industrial City successfully tracked 48 projects last year.

Ambassador of the Sultanate of Oman to the Swiss Confederation. During the meeting with His Excellency Ignacio Cassis, Vice President of the Federal Council and Federal Department of Foreign Affairs of the Swiss Confederation at the Swiss Federal Department of Foreign Affairs in Bern. During the meeting, His Excellency the Ambassador conveyed the greetings and best wishes of His Majesty the Sultan to His Excellency President Guy Parmelin, President of the Swiss Confederation, wishing him continued health and happiness and the people of the Swiss Confederation further progress and prosperity. His Excellency Ignacio Cassis, Vice President of the Federal Council and President of the Federal Department of Foreign Affairs of the Swiss Confederation, conveyed to His Excellency the Ambassador the greetings of His Excellency President Guy Parmelin, President of the Swiss Confederation, to His Majesty the Sultan, and his best wishes for His Majesty and the Omani people for continued progress and prosperity. Sohar Industrial City successfully attracted 48 projects last year with total investments exceeding 105 million Omani riyals. These investments span various sectors, including oil, iron, petrochemicals, food production, plastics and marble, further solidifying its position as a global industrial and logistics hub. Reviewing the latest developments in ongoing development projects in the South Shirqiya Governorate was the focus of the Municipal Council's fifth meeting of the year. During the meeting, the Council discussed a proposal for an investment mechanism in the Governorate, which emphasised the importance of establishing a more flexible and transparent system to facilitate investment procedures and enhance integration among relevant entities. The Council also discussed the recommendations of the Health and Environment Committee, which included several community and awareness initiatives. Furthermore, the Council reviewed an initiative to develop tourist attractions in the Wilayat of Masira, which included a number of development proposals aimed at improving the tourism infrastructure and services. The meeting was chaired by His Excellency Dr. Yahya bin Badr al-Ma'wali, Governor of South Sharqiyah and Chairman of the Council. The Al-Ghaf Park was inaugurated in the village Al-Mashayikh area of Ja'lan Bani Buhassan in the South Sharqiya Governorate. The inauguration of the park reflects the South Sharqiya Governorate's commitment to preserving Oman's environmental heritage and protecting the natural elements that categorize its regions. The project's design prioritizes preserving the site's natural character and integrating recreational and service elements within its natural surroundings, thus enhancing the area's environmental and aesthetic value. US President Donald Trump said that negotiations with Iran are in their final stages. President Trump indicated that Washington will acquire Tehran's stockpile of highly enriched uranium and that his country will not allow Tehran to possess it, emphasizing that the United States does not need the stockpile and may resort to destroying it. Trump's remarks came after previous statements in which he threatened to launch further attacks unless Iran agrees to a deal. Iran received the U.S. response to its latest proposal through a Pakistani mediator. According to the Iranian news agency Tasnim, Tehran is studying the U.S. text and has not yet responded. The agency added that nothing has been finalized regarding the exchange of Iranian and American texts. In a related context, the Iranian Foreign Ministry spokesperson stated that Pakistani Interior Minister Mohsen Naqvi's visit to Tehran was aimed at facilitating the exchange of messages with the United States and bridging the gap between the Tehran and Washington texts. Russia affirmed that the current crisis in the region can only be resolved through diplomatic channels, taking into account Iranian interests. Russian Foreign Ministry spokeswoman stated that Tehran alone must decide the fate of its uranium stockpiles. She indicated that Moscow is ready to assist Tehran and Washington in implementing potential solutions related to enriched uranium. This was the news in detail, and now once more with the headlines.
His Majesty Sultan Haytham bin Tariq sent

It's a written message to His Excellency, the President of the Swiss Confederation, concerning bilateral relations between the two countries. With total investments exceeding 105 million Omani riyals, Sohar Industrial City successfully attracts 48 projects last year. And South Sharqiya Municipal Council reviews the latest developments in ongoing development projects in the South Sharqiya Governorate. With this, we conclude this news bulletin. The next bulletin will be at 5 p.m. Thank you.

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0: 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This week's recap takes us from history and public safety to sustainability, tourism and some standout conversations from the station. We'll be looking at the release of A Dohtar Toms, the Ministry of Information's documentary revisiting the life of one of the most remembered names in Oman's early medical history. We've also got a series of public reminders this week, from privacy laws and cybercrime warnings to consumer protection updates, job opportunities, road safety, and a very serious warning following a tragic incident involving carbon monoxide poisoning. From the station, plenty to catch up on. That includes a fresh episode of Duqm Now, looking at tourism ambitions in Duqm, an eye-opening discussion around ADHD, a youth public speaking initiative helping students build confidence, a conversation on Islamic finance and sustainability, and a remarkable cycling story that took one Omani all the way across Chinese Taipei. Let's get right into it. If you've already started mentally planning your Eid, the official holiday dates are now out. The Eid al-Adha holiday for both public and private sector employees in Oman will begin on Tuesday, May 26th, with work resuming on Sunday, May 31st. So yes, a proper little break. While many of you will be visiting family, traveling, eating far too much, or pretending you'll finally catch up on sleep, we'll still be keeping you company. Jumpstart will be live on Eid morning from 6 a.m. to 10 a.m. with Arfan and Khairika, as well as our head of music and the producer of Weekly Recap, Azam Raisi. So if you're up early getting ready, on the road, or already dealing with the family chaos, we've got you covered. And later in the day, Muscat Candid with Asma Riamia will be on from 12 to 3 p.m., bringing more conversations and company through the holiday. So wherever Eid takes you, home, the highway, or halfway through your third plate of shua, Aman FM will be right there with you. We begin this week with a major event on Oman's calendar, one that increasingly says a lot about where the country sees its economic future. Oman Sustainability Week and the Oman Petroleum and Energy Show officially got underway at the Oman Convention and Exhibition Center, bringing together ministers, executives, engineers, investors, and policymakers from across the region and beyond. This year's conversations are centered around a familiar challenge. How do you grow, remain energy secure, and stay economically competitive, while also preparing for a lower carbon future? And Oman's answer seems to be all of the above. The event opened with some notable updates from the energy sector. The Minister of Energy and Minerals said renewable energy accounted for around 9% of Oman's electricity generation last year, helped by the launch of Manah 1 and Manah 2 solar projects, which together add 1 gigawatt of production capacity. There was also an update on emissions, with Oman saying the oil and gas sector has already reduced routine flaring by 50% as part of a wider target to eliminate it by 2030. At the same time, the message here isn't that Oman is stepping away from oil and gas. In fact, far from it. A major part of the discussion this week has focused on making traditional energy cleaner, smarter, and more efficient, while building out renewables, hydrogen, carbon capture, electric mobility, and sustainable infrastructure in parallel. One of the notable announcements this week was the launch of RIKAN, a new CSR development foundation for the energy sector. It's designed to bring different companies under one umbrella when it comes to community investment and social development projects, shifting from scattered corporate giving towards something more coordinated and long-term. Over the past years, the initiative behind it says it has already delivered 11 social projects worth more than 15 million Armani rials, covering education, health, youth, and infrastructure. The scale of the event itself also says something. More than 500 speakers, over 50,000 expected visitors, and participation from companies and institutions working across energy, sustainability, infrastructure, transport, technology, and finance. Topics ranged from hydrogen and carbon markets to smart cities, EV charging, water desalination, biodiversity, sustainable aviation, AI in industrial operations, and green finance. In other words, this is no longer just an oil and gas exhibition. it's become a much wider conversation about how Oman positions itself in the decades ahead. And now, we'll hear from Arfan Al-Ajmi, who was there this week speaking to people on the ground. You can find the whole report on our SoundCloud at omanfm.om. One story this week gave many Omanis the chance to revisit a name that still carries real emotional weight. The Ministry of Information, US, recently released a Dr. Toms, a documentary telling the story of Dr. William Wells Toms, known across Oman simply as Dr. Thomas. And for many older listeners, the name immediately brings something back. This is a man connected to a very different chapter in Oman's history, long before the modern healthcare network we know today, when medical care was far harder to access and many serious illnesses carried fear, stigma, and very limited treatment options. Dr. Toms arrived in Oman in 1939 and would go on to spend more than three decades here. He became known for restoring sight through eye surgeries, treating patients with infectious diseases that others often kept their distance from, and traveling far beyond the capital to reach communities in remote parts of the country. Historical accounts describe him taking medical equipment into mountainous areas and isolated villages, making the journey himself when patients couldn't make one of their own. By the 1960s, the medical network under his supervision was treating more than 90,000 patients a year, a remarkable figure at that time. But what cemented his place in Omani memory wasn't just his medical work, it was how he carried himself. Although he worked during the missionary era, Omanis remember him as a doctor who respected local traditions, culture, and faith. Someone focused on care, dignity, and service. That's a big reason why he wasn't remembered as simply Dr. Wells Toms. He became Dr. Thomas. The documentary revisits that life through archival footage, interviews, dramatic reconstruction, and filming in both Oman and the United States. For those who knew the name already, it's a chance to revisit an extraordinary story. For younger viewers, a fascinating look at one of the people who helped shape an early chapter of modern healthcare in Oman. You can find the whole film on our app, Ayn, that is spelled A-Y-N, available on Google Play Store and the App Store. A few public reminders this week worth paying attention to. First, the public prosecution is reminding people that privacy online is not optional. Publishing someone's private photos, personal information, or details about their family life without permission can be a criminal offense in Oman, even if the information itself is true. Under the penal code, that can carry a prison sentence of up to a year. They've also repeated warnings around digital threats, blackmail, and online extortion, reminding the public that using social media, messaging apps, or other digital platforms to threaten or pressure someone is treated as cybercrime. So in short, forwarding that juicy personal story or using private material to pressure someone, very much not worth it. Meanwhile, if you've been hearing dramatic claims about construction prices suddenly going through the roof, the Consumer Protection Authority says, not so fast. They've responded to chatter online about building material prices, saying some of the claims being shared are exaggerated or inaccurate. According to the CPA, iron pieces have risen by around 12% since February, while cement has gone up by around 18%. Yes, prices have moved, but not to some extremes which are being claimed online. The authority says it's actively monitoring the market and has already taken legal action against some businesses found violating regulations and is asking consumers to report suspicious pricing behavior. If you're job hunting, a quick heads up. The Ministry of Labor has opened recruitment for more than 750 vacancies, covering a range of qualification levels, from bachelor's degree holders to applicants with general education diploma qualifications and below. Registration is now open and runs through the end of May. And for those already mentally preparing for Kharif season, the Royal Oman Police are launching the commemorative Kharif Dhufar 2026 number plates. It's completely optional, purely for those who like the seasonal flex. Applications can be made through service centers, the ROP website, or the mobile app, and the plates will carry the same registration number as your current vehicle. And finally, a very serious safety warning after a tragic incident this week. The Royal Oman Police and medical experts are warning people never to sleep inside a parked car with the engine running, particularly in enclosed or poorly ventilated spaces. This follows the death of four men in Am Sana'a, believed to have died from carbon monoxide poisoning. Carbon monoxide is dangerous because you can't see it, smell it, or taste it. You're simply falling asleep and may not wake up. So if you're parked and waiting, especially with the AC running, this is one of those warnings that genuinely matters. And now on to what's happening here on the station. First, a new episode of Dukum Now, titled Dukum Welcomes, from our ongoing partnership podcast with the Special Economic Zone at Dukum, SIDZAD. This time, looking at the future of tourism in Dukum. I joined His Excellency Azan Al-Busaidi, Undersecretary of Tourism at the Ministry of Heritage and Tourism, Shabib Al-Ma'mari, Managing Director of Visit Oman, and Yusuf Al-Rahbi, General Manager for Crown Plaza Dukum, for a conversation about where Dukum fits into Oman's tourism story. From destination building and visitor experiences to hospitality investment and what makes Dukum different from more established destinations. The discussion looked at whether this stretch of coastline can carve out its own identity in the years ahead. You can find the podcast on all podcast platforms and YouTube. Just type in Dukum Now.
2: Dukum is not an isolated product when it comes to tourism. It is part of a wider ecosystem, a wider product. We're blessed that we have different areas in Oman that are able to attract tourists throughout the year if we just put everything together. And maybe this is the role that Dukum can play, especially considering that the northern part of Oman is only related with the tourism traffic during a specific time of the year. Whereas during the summer, for example, Dukum can play a bigger role in just making sure that we have a steady flow of tourists to Oman in general.
0: On the well-being side this week, Nadia Ta'i sat down for a very insightful conversation around ADHD, specifically how it presents, how people manage it, and why many adults, particularly women, go undiagnosed for years. Her guest was Clodagh Cahill, an ADHD and women's coach, and the discussion unpacked practical coping strategies, the realities of medication versus non-medication approaches, and why some ADHD traits can actually become strengths in the right environment. One of these conversations where some listeners may have quietly started taking notes. You can find the whole interview on our SoundCloud, atomlfm.om.
3: You don't grow out of ADHD. You do learn to mask and you do learn to cope with it, but it's always there. And if you get diagnosed as an adult, you had ADHD as a child.
4: You mentioned how a lot of people who have ADHD struggle in silence. What does it look like to have ADHD? What's going on inside the mind of someone who has ADHD?
3: Well, first of all, I think I should say that ADHD is different for everyone. For a lot of people, it's about noise. It's the constant chatter in the head. It doesn't go quiet. And that can really, really affect people. But there's other things that come into it, you know, like people have a lot of issues with executive function. And executive function all comes here in the front of our head, in the prefrontal cortex. And it's things like organization, planning, emotional regulation, time management. It's like the CEO of the brain is up there. In people with ADHD, the brain wiring is different. And that prefrontal cortex, often I say to people, it's like it goes offline. And that can be really stressful and it can take a toll. It can take a toll mentally, it can take a toll physically.
0: This week, we also heard about a program helping younger Omanis find their voice. I spoke with Shamsa Saidi from UTAS Musanha about TEDx Young Voices of Oman, an initiative giving school students the chance to develop public speaking, communication, and critical thinking skills in English. It places students in a university environment, pushes them through speech challenges, and helps build the kind of confidence that tends to stay with you well beyond the competition itself. You can find the whole interview on our SoundCloud at omanfm.om. Now, the first stage has already taken place with eight students qualifying from the schools of Hala bint Khuwaylid, Al-Ala bin Wahab, Arwa bint Al-Harith, and As'ab bin Malik. What has stood out to you so far from these students?
5: Frankly speaking, what stood out to me and for everyone who attended the first round, which focused on informative speeches, was the students' confidence, creativity, and willingness to share their ideas. It also reminded us that we should always expect a great potential and remarkable ideas from our students when they are given the right platform and encouragement. It was clear that everyone, including the judges, was truly amazed by the majority of the participants' level and presentation skills.
0: On the business slide this week, we looked at the intersection between finance and sustainability. Ali Hassan from the Oman Chamber of Commerce and Industry spoke to me to discuss the Oman Islamic Finance and Sustainability Forum. Now, Islamic finance could play a larger role in funding greener industries, long-term development, and projects tied to Oman Vision 2040. That included conversations around green sukuk, sustainable investment, and financing sectors like green hydrogen. To find the whole interview on our SoundCloud, on omanfm.om.
6: So Oman, proudly to say, and because of my involvement also at the Ministry of Finance, is the Ministry of Finance in Oman is the first government entity or the first government in the GCC to issue a framework, to publish a framework for sustainable finance. Oman is a leader in issuing this such a framework. So green sukuk are types of bonds, government sovereign bonds, that are Sharia compliant, as well as the financing for those when the government issues such bonds, borrowing money from the public through this instrument. Is the money proceeds go to projects that are green, that are environmental friendly.
0: And finally, a story with a little more road dust. Arfan Al-Ajmi caught up with Nasser Asinani, a local tour operator and cyclist, after a pretty remarkable journey. Nasser recently cycled across Chinese Taipei, taking on the physical challenge while also using the trip to showcase a spirit of adventure, endurance, and cross-cultural exchange. Definitely one for anyone who thinks a casual weekend bike ride is already enough effort. Find the whole interview on our SoundCloud at omanfm.om.
7: You biked across the entirety of Chinese Taipei.
8: Yes.
7: How did this journey begin?
8: So it's really interesting. So all it started in a coffee shop, actually. So I met this guy and we had a conversation. And I was really surprised to meet someone from Taipei coming to Oman. And believe me, brother, you know that one of the feeling that when you meet someone and you guys, you click.
9: Yo, my man.
8: You feel like you know that person for a long time. So I wanted to show him my country, Oman, that we have a lot of places. And brother, this guy is one of the guys that I felt like he was like a brother to me. We had a lot of conversation about the nature and the traveling and all of that. He told me, would you like to visit Chinese Taipei? And I told him I would think about it. And then when he mentioned cycling, I actually invited myself. I told him, could I join the cycling? And he said, are you ready? Are you fit enough? I said, to be honest with you, I never did cycling in Oman. You know, the weather we have over here.
7: Oh, yeah.
8: But I really want to try something different.
10: Allah yisallamkum had gay istaqbilni bitariqa.
8: And when I arrived, I was like, this is a moment of truth. And we started our journey in Taipei and all the way to the north and west and in the east. And it took us actually 20 days to complete the whole cycling.
10: Man, I want to see how the people, the nature, the food.
8: And brother, it was an experience I will never forget in my life.
0: And there you have it. This has been your weekly recap on 90.4 Oman FM. I'm Talal Shahri, and as always, this episode was produced by Azam Raisi. Have a lovely weekend.
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down in the building. What I need you to do right now, who's listening, you lovely person on the other end of whatever airwaves or radio station this finds you at, I need you to get loose. I need you to love yourself.

0: Welcome to the latest episode of Duqm Now. I'm Talal Shahri, and I'm very happy to say that today our topic is tourism, what is happening here in Duqm, and all the potential Duqm has. To speak to us on this matter, we have some of the top experts in Duqm and across the Sultanate of Oman, starting with His Excellency Azan Abu Saidi, Undersecretary for Tourism at the Ministry of Heritage and Tourism. We also have the Managing Director of Visit Oman, Mr. Shabib Al-Mamari, and we're joined by Yusuf Al-Rahbi, the General Manager of Crown Plaza Duqm. Welcome to you all, and thank you for being part of this today. Duqm is, in many ways, a blank page. There is some infrastructure already, there are some natural sites, but we have an opportunity here to build something, more so than in other places. How do you think this can help give an advantage to Duqm? Let's start off with you, Your Excellency.
1: I believe Duqm had already progressed in the development of tourism. If we look at the infrastructure today, it took into consideration that this would become a destination where people would be visiting either from Oman or even from overseas. We have an airport, we have a road network that links most of the sites in Duqm and beyond. We do have some fantastic hospitality assets as well that have been part of Duqm development since the beginning of time. And this itself puts Duqm in a very advanced stage where today perhaps we would need to focus on the next level of the product, which is the tourism experiences. And this as well is something that Duqm could be doing quite well, having that the natural resources around it, the sea, the geological sites, the reserves nearby, are all assets that can be part of the experiences that Duqm can uniquely build in the next phase.
0: Fantastic. Now I'm going to move to you, Yusuf. When it comes to Duqm, and you are one of the people who are here from the beginning of a tourist journey until the very end, what is it that you've seen from them is something that they truly love about Duqm, and what do you think might be missing for them?
2: The most important, you see it unique in Duqm, is the calmness, is the peace in Duqm, completely out of crowd, out of busy city, where the guest, when the first arrive, is completely different places, where the nature, the open space, that give relaxations, regardless if they are corporate and business, but also for the leisure point of view, is the place where you can get relief out of city.
0: Yeah. Shabib, quiet tourism is a thing that we've been seeing becoming more popular in the world these days, especially more so every year. How could Duqm take a chunk out of that piece of the pie?
3: I think from a nature perspective, it has the perfect positioning. It doesn't require anything. And as roughly said by His Excellency, infrastructure is amazing. It's far more advanced.

0: I think it's time we start pushing, you know, this position of Duqm. But then we all know that tourism is an ecosystem. It's not one element, you know, government is supporting. Infrastructure is there. The asset is there. Now it's up also to the local SMEs, local businessmen and entrepreneurs to take their role and push forward the narrative of Duqm start providing these wonderful experiences. Once that happens, then later on, you know, the attention of the big tour operators, you know, they'll see that all of this is there. These tour operators can bring you the numbers that you're looking for. Also, we can't forget the role of the aviation sector here. It's part of also the ecosystem.
1: Yusuf, as someone who is currently living and working in Duqm, who's part of the infrastructure that already exists, could you give us a picture of what is actually here in Duqm?
2: Well, the most important is the Duqm is the special economic zone established, and the role of the hotel was part of this journey. Crown Plaza Duqm is an international brand under IHD Group, under Continental Hotels Group, and under Omran Groups as well, as an owner, and build the hotel in very unique time of the journey of the economic zone. Major things is the port of Duqm, dry dock, and the refinery. That's the most important, and extending all of that. So the play role of Crown Plaza to have the true hospitality to the hotel, delivering the high brand standard internationally, and link it to unique the hospitality of Oman culture. It make a great experience where they have providing a quality of the rooms, safety, and experience on food and beverage, link also to the unique of the Duqm. Of fishermen and the fish and the seafood is the most unique here. So that experience is adding value for Duqm and make it special for the guest point of view.
3: And if I follow up on this comment, I would say that this shows that tourism and tourism investments, either from Omran Group or any other investments, were at the very beginning of the establishment of the 2,000 square kilometers economic zone here in Duqm. It is a unique positioning. It's one of the largest economic zones in the region, and by far even in many parts of the world. It is set to play a vital role in the future of the economy of Oman. Having investments in tourism at the level of the investments that we're seeing today just shows that tourism was meant to be part of the development of the special economic zone of Duqm, and can continue to play a very interesting role as we move ahead.
1: I want to hone in on the fact that we keep mentioning the quiet. We keep mentioning, oh, we have a beach, we have fisheries, we have the desert. That does represent many parts of Oman, not just Duqm in some ways. So Oman has over 3,000 kilometers of coastline. And we have some incredible fisheries areas. We have some incredible wadis and mountains, and the list goes on. So how realistic is it for Duqm to really take the mantle of being a tourism destination in this country? Shabib?
0: I think one of the things that's striking is the beautiful infrastructure here, how ready it is. And then you have, yes, rightly said, the coastline. But then also the temperature here throughout the year. That's a competitive advantage, in my opinion. You have the north part of Oman in the winter season, beautiful, and then you have the south during the Kharif season, summer. But then Duqm is the constant one with the temperature throughout the year, and that plays a vital role. Being a fresh destination, a lot of our partners that we talk to in the source market are always looking for the emerging destination. And for us, we could play along the concept of the Indian Ocean, you know, the exotic look and feel of a resort overseas.

0: the ocean. It's new, it's fresh, it's undiscovered, it's untouched. These things are extremely intriguing for tourists to go and find out in this adventure. What is this new destination? What does it have? But then the surprise is the solid infrastructure, this beautiful airport, the readiness there, and then state-of-the-art hotels and resorts. That's a big, massive addition to a lot of people that want to discover new destinations.
1: And for us, perhaps we would have to put into consideration that the tourism positioning of Duqm, it might start being a getaway, a place where people go to unwind. It's calmer, it's less hectic. But this would evolve eventually. Duqm would become more busy, more people would be visiting Duqm, and then it would reposition itself as it moves. And I think there is no harm at all that today it captures a segment of the market that are looking for a quiet, calm place away from the bustle of the cities. But as we progress, we would have to reposition, and that's just the natural evolvement of the tourism journey of a place like Duqm. Maybe the advantage that we have here is that the basics are far advanced in comparison to other destinations in terms of infrastructure, the availability of hospitality assets, and so on and so forth.
2: It can be added also, we can see now the trust for the tourist will come from self-drive. People discovering, as we mentioned, they discover Oman. So they're discovering from the north to south, and it become Duqm also one of the destination. And that give confidence and comfortable for the tourist point of view to discover it by their own and self-driving across the coastline. And that is one of great experience. We always trying to interacting with the guest from where they come, where they go, how they experience, and how we can also supported this journey to get more understanding. And if there is any idea that we have to be share and or give advice to the guest, but we see very comfortable the tourists now start by self-driving and cross the line from south to north.
1: And this is something we are blessed for, because Duqm is not an isolated product when it comes to tourism. It is part of a wider ecosystem, a wider product. We're blessed that we have different areas in Oman that are able to attract tourists throughout the year if we just put everything together. And maybe this is the role that Duqm can play, especially considering that the northern part of Oman is only related with the tourism traffic during a specific time of the year. Whereas during the summer, for example, Duqm can play a bigger role in just making sure that we have a steady flow of tourists to Oman in general.
3: In full honesty, though, last night we were standing on the balcony looking out on Duqm and thinking to ourselves, where is our opportunity here to invest in a place like Duqm? It feels like it's so open and so ready to welcome people. So just going back to your line of the roads and people reaching and driving here to Duqm, I mean, one of the things we always see, the moment you enter the Sultanate of Oman, the moment you cross the border, no matter where you are, you're going to see a big sign that says to Duqm. So that's happening now. But when do you think this drive to Duqm thing started? Have any of you had any experiences with people who have discovered it?
0: Yeah, so I have friends from Australia. The husband is an executive in Oman. The wife is an executive in Abu Dhabi. And every year, twice a year, they would drive to Al-Wusta. And that's their switch off time every year required. Busy life, hectic being an executive. What they like is the remoteness. And they would look for a spot without any mobile signal. And then they'll camp there for a few days. They'll make it, part of their plan to come to Crown Plaza, and then they drive to Dhofar. But they always send me pictures of these endless, quiet, empty beautiful beaches in Al-Wusta region. And to me, that's a big sell. We just need to amplify that message and push forward the narrative to SMEs. They need to take now that step and provide these wonderful experiences. And
3: I guess our next question here is going to be, we spoke about infrastructure. There's a lot already available, 2,500 plus hotel rooms, roads, airports, so forth. What are the actual needs that we have, priorities that we need to move to next?
1: I believe there are two things. We would, and we are working on a plan of making it easier and more apparent for people to come and visit Duqm. It is a cooperation between hotels, the airline, Visit Oman as a platform, Ministry of Heritage and Tourism, packaging at Duqm for a short stay, targeting it to a specific audience. This could be one line, whether they could be from Oman, they could be from the region, or even beyond. And the second very important part is the experience. I believe experiences have to be something that we spend so much attention to in the next phase. There are unique experiences that can make Duqm a product that is not very difficult to sell. There are experiences related to the sea. This is part of the heritage of this region with fishing. It could either be something traditional, something that the community is already doing, or it could be something with a little bit of a twist. As a ministry, we've already partnered with international endurance events organizations, and some of these events are taking place in different parts of Oman. Maybe something related to this can be extended to a Duqm as an experience. It could be something related to the geology around Duqm. It could be something related to the nature around Duqm. And in fact, all of this would help us maintain a sustained product here in Duqm. I believe that with more people visiting the area, the awareness of having this as a destination that has so many qualities would help us maintaining the cleanliness of the beaches, the practices in different organizations working here in Duqm, and most importantly, having Duqm as a brand life in the map. In the region and in the world as well.
0: I'll have to agree with His Excellency. All the data that we come across with our partners, OTAs, online travel agencies, point out that now people drive to pick a place to travel to is the experience. So it's not only now the destination. The question is, I don't want to go to this place. I want to go experience the thing I saw on social media, the thing that was covered by this famous blogger, the advertisement now, if you've seen, especially in tourism, very much the focus is on the experience itself. It's not the destination anymore. And we've seen that in most of the OTAs that we deal with. And I believe for us, to put a Duqm on the map, we need to focus on the offering itself, the experience that is available today or going to be available soon.
2: I think just to add from Shabib, looking to the tourist, we surprised that tourist came first time in Oman and the first destination and part of the destination is Duqm. That is amazing experience. And for us as a hotel, we also giving the true hospitality by personalize the experience for the guest who looking about the environment, looking about the culture, looking about the adventure. All of this is together as part of the experience that tourism are looking for. So that's something that really experience from many international tourists visiting the part of Duqm and discover coastline.
1: And making it easier to visit Duqm and having experiences, as mentioned, developed to cater to tourists and creating a bigger, larger flow of people visiting this area could even help in neutralizing the image of Dukum as an industrial destination. Dukum has elements that would help a brand of being an industrial city to take place. Whereas on the contrary, Dukum could as well play a big role in being a sustained destination, being a destination that's close to nature, a destination that enjoys a wide biodiversity. I believe we have a chance to just make this more apparent by taking the steps that the gentleman just came across and utilizing all of the different elements that are readily available.
3: What are our actual viable next steps? If I was an investor and I wanted to become part of the future of Dukum's tourism, what areas should I actually be looking into? What stories can I tell here?
0: The options are endless, in my opinion, when it comes to Dukum. If you go for large scale, you know, tour operators from Western Europe, the number one ask is always sun and beach. We have sun and we have beach.
2: Beautiful beach.
0: Yes. So that's if you go large scale. If you go to niche, then you get into, you know, sport fishing, scuba diving. Beautiful, biodiverse, you know, different creatures in the ocean here. And then sailing, boating, again, a very, I would say, big idea that, you know, Dukum can become part of the cruise map here in the region. We have the port, you have the airlines flying in here. You just need to connect the dots, and then you have the hotels. This can be a stopover for cruise liners to stop here and then continue north or south. But then it doesn't have to be grand. Always we've dealt with, you know, micro and small organizations that does experiences really well in the north part and the south part. And one of the stories that we came across that was amazing last year in Kharif season is one guy operation. All he did, he bought this inflatable tent that can be set up in few minutes, and he will get you dates, coffee, if you want, you know, a full meal, breakfast, and he will set it up anywhere in Dhofar in a few minutes. And then he would film you, he will take your pictures, and then he would leave you there for a few hours. We started off by pushing this to few individuals that we know that like that kind of camping. And then the shift happened when the Minister of Heritage and Tourism hosted a famous Kuwaiti singer with his family in Salalah for Kharif. And we offered him this service. He posted on his social media that has been followed by millions. Immediately, he gets this tens of orders. And to his surprise, the majority were locals. So it's not only, you know, international tourists. People genuinely like the setup. They like the, you know, the imagery of the place that you've picked. They wanted to be there. They wanted to experience that moment there. So we have the grand idea, but then it can be as simple as an inflatable tent. Even from a cost, it's not a big investment.
2: I think adding, you know, Dukum no need to be copy paste. It should be a unique link to the nature, looking to the adventure that is unique in Dukum. Fishing game is the one most of the important. Also having experience yearly, we have a group of friends from different country coming yearly to Dukum, staying in the hotel, having great experience, and going daily to the fishing. So this is something very unique, you know, sport, water sport activities on the sea because of the sustainability of the winds that across the summer, good experience to have such activities that link to this. So this is something, Your Excellency, also you mentioned it, you know. So it's a unique experience that has to be special for Dukum.
1: Maybe two other segments and experiences that are worth mentioning, adding to Shabib and Yusuf's comments. We have astro tourism. It's a segment that's interestingly growing. Oman perhaps can play a significant role in this for many, many reasons. And although Duqm is right now developing plenty of infrastructure, traffic, et cetera, but just you know, outside Duqm, you would find amazing spots for astro-related activities. And this is a segment that even the Ministry of Heritage and Tourism, working with other partners, we're looking into pushing forward as being a unique experience that can be provided. And as well, let's not forget the geological tourism, the ecotourism. Less than an hour drive from Duqm, you have the Oryx Reserve. And all of these are elements that I believe are readily available. They would just require packaging and channeling through to the target audience.
3: Yeah. We've mentioned what kind of tourists have already been coming through and the potential of who can come in the future, but what do you guys believe our target should be? What segment or should we start trying to attract to Duqm first? International, local, regional? What should we be looking at?
0: A quick one that is not very difficult, I think. Anyone who is into camping. And you could start domestic and then go regional. And let's not forget, India is only 2 hours. We're looking at a billion. We don't want to attract a billion, but to me, the encouchment there is massive. You have already 1 million people coming for Kharif season. You could work on shoulder seasons to push Duqm. Yusuf mentioned that they get a lot of people who would stop by driving to you know, the far or coming back and they stop here. Again, that's a segment that we need to look at. But then when you go international, then we're talking about you know, tour operators. Again, Sanam Beach is something very obvious in my opinion.
2: Duqm, I mean, as a hotel, I mean, we are only one part of it. And having tour operator is very important. Putting marketing campaign for Duqm, explore and discover what is around the Duqm, it's very important. And I believe it's international and domestic is playing big role that stop over, discover Duqm is very important and unique. As I mentioned last time, many of guests internationally being first time in Oman, and they will be also first time in Duqm. And it's about relaxations, and it will be like a break relaxations where they really enjoying. And by adding some of these activities, I think that is the most important to be added.
1: A segment that should not be taken for granted is the actual investors that Oman and Duqm is targeting. We target this segment for the purpose of attracting them to invest, but they are as well a legitimate target for being here as tourists, as visitors. They can and should be able to discover the other side of the story. The fact that Duqm can not only provide incentives related to investments, not only provide infrastructure related to industries and what have you, but can actually be a destination that has signature experiences related to whatever assets it has right now.
3: Obviously, we don't want Duqm to be a copy of other tourism destinations, either locally or in the region. But what are some stories that we might be able to take inspiration from when it comes to community and building a destination? And do we have any examples that you could share from here in Oman?
1: Examples from Oman that we can draw lessons from is the development that took place in Nizwa, and specifically in Al-Aqr. Al-Aqr is a traditional area. It was abandoned for a number of years. And it started off with one local business that decided to take a house, a traditional house, renovate it, and then offer it as a heritage inn for tourists to come and enjoy the place. Today, there are more than 75 heritage inns in Al Aqar area. And Nizwa has become part of the tourism map, if you would, in Oman. It has gone beyond being attractive to local tourists or even regional tourists. Today, it plays a very apparent role in attracting tourists from overseas. It even radiated to other areas next to it in the Dakhliya region. This year, we had a very successful rose festival in Jabal Akhdar. And for all of the reasons that were mentioned about Duqm, i.e. infrastructure, awareness, the availability of hotel assets and hospitality assets, the accessibility in and out, the marketing efforts of the area, the experience, the rose experience, was the tipping point. It was the element that made Jabal Akhdar really cross that threshold. And I could say proudly today that Jabal Akhdar is today in the map of tourism in Oman, far beyond the geographical borders of the country. If we reflect back to Duqm and how can that be an introduction, not in the sense of copying that experience because it will never work. It started within the local businesses. The engagement of the community in these areas, they would understand what is the experience that can be packaged in an authentic way, in a sustainable manner, that can be presented to the tourists. It might not be fishing. It might be something that we even didn't talk about here today, but they would know best. The cooperation between the community, local businesses, the Ministry of Heritage and Tourism, Visit Oman, hospitality assets in Duqm, and specifically Crown Plaza, is what is going to bring all of this, inshallah, to the success. But I think there is just a limit of which we can dictate what should the experience be like. I think the principle is something we're agreeing, that you would require an experience to be able to sell Duqm to tourists. But what are the details of these experiences? How is it going to be provided? Is something I think would be a surprise, just like the rose experience that surprised us this season. For the last month and a half, Jabal Akhdar was a destination that was visited by thousands of tourists, not only from Oman, but even beyond. And I think this is an interesting lesson that we should be learning from.
0: I fully agree with His Excellency. It doesn't have to be a complicated experience. And the best route is the grassroots approach. And we've seen this in other destinations. People would pay money to take a picture with a camel. We have a lot of camels in Al-Wusta. We have a lot of camel farms in Al-Wusta. And then you have the camel race, camel beauty pageant. But someone needs to take that initiative and start telling the story of why is this important to the community? What does this camel resemble? It's not just another animal. And build that entire experience around it. And I guarantee you people will show up to listen to the storyteller, learn about camels, watch a race, down the line maybe bet on a race. It's very intriguing also when you look at the sales of these famous camels. We're talking north of a quarter of a million. We take it maybe for granted. It's part of our culture, but this is all it's all about the experience for someone who is not part of your culture to come and experience that. And I fully agree with His Excellency. It needs to start local. They know better than anyone. And once that spark starts, it spreads, and then you can grow it and scale it up.
3: Okay. And any last message to our viewers or listeners right now? Why should they come visit? Why they should invest? And what they might be seeing coming in the next few years to Duqm?
1: Duqm is going to be surprisingly contributing positively to our tourism sector in Oman. It has the basics that any destination would require. It has the attention already being a destination for investments as a special economic zone. And most importantly, it has the natural elements that any interesting destination would require to be able to build unique experiences that people can come and enjoy.
2: The most important is the weather. It's a beautiful weather, and that's the most unique during the summer. It's very, very relaxation when it came to the weather.
3: Yeah, so very stable weather.
2: Yes.
3: Okay, what else would you say, Shabir?
0: I think timing is perfect because of the growth. Now it's the right time to invest because this is a growing destination, and it might become a bit more difficult in a few years to come and invest. So first movers is today. Come look at it and explore the endless opportunities in the Duqm.
3: Fantastic. And there we have it. This has been the latest episode of Duqm Now with a focus on tourism. I was joined today by His Excellency Azan Abu Saidi, Undersecretary of Tourism at the Ministry of Heritage and Tourism, as well as by the Managing Director of Visit Oman, Shabib Al-Mamari, and the General Manager of Crown Plaza Duqm, Yusuf Al-Rahbi. 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I'm Talal Al-Shahri, and I'll catch you next time.

0: 90.4 Oman FM. This is Arfan Al Ajmi, and I have with me in the studio Nasser Assanani, the founder of Assanani Tours, and someone who, quite frankly, pulled off something that I don't think any one of us would be willing to undertake, and that is biking across the entirety of Chinese Taipei. As I mentioned, it's an undertaking that I don't think any one of us will be willing to take, but I do have him with me in the studio, and I am willing to have a conversation with him instead, all about the journey, why he took it, and what did he learn from it. Yeah. Nasser, thank you so much for coming on the show today.
1: Thank you. Thank you, first of all, for hosting me here in radio, and I'm really excited for this.
0: Well, let's get right into it.
1: Let's do it, bro.
0: First off, you biked across the entirety of Chinese Taipei.
1: Yes.
0: How did this journey begin?
1: So it's really interesting. So all it started, I met a Chinese Taipei. His name is Kai. He's actually an influencer. All it started in a coffee shop, actually. So I met this guy and we had a conversation. And I was really surprised to meet someone from Chinese Taipei coming to Oman, because we don't get a lot of those people visiting in Oman. And we had a conversation, and believe me, brother, you know that one of the feeling that when you meet someone and you guys, you click, you feel like you know that person for a long time. So I wanted to show him my country, Oman, that we have a lot of places. And when I knew that he was a content creator, I was like, okay, that will be an amazing idea to show him the places that I really like to go, like the Wadi Shab, Dimaniat Island, and all of that, Jabal Akhdar. And brother, this guy is one of the guys that I felt like he was like a brother to me. We had a lot of conversation about the nature and the traveling and all of that. So all of this started this year on February. He told me, would you like to visit Chinese Taipei? And I told him I would think about it. And then when he mentioned cycling, I actually invited myself. I told him, could I join the cycling? And he said, are you ready? Are you fit enough? I said, to be honest with you, I never did cycling in Oman, you know, the weather you have over here.
0: Oh, yeah.
1: But I really want to try something different. And he took time to think about it. And then

0: be focusing on your leg exercise, breathing, and a lot of running as well. And for me, actually, I didn't have lots of time to do it due to because I was doing my tour thing with the clients. So I had only 2 days to do the training. And I said, you know what, I would just take the risk and let me do it. And he just told me, hey, bring only a few clothes, 3 clothes, that's it. Don't bring anything else. The helmet and the gear all be sponsored. So thanks to Kai actually for doing that one. And when I arrived, I was like, this is moment of truth in Chinese Taipei. And we started our journey in Taipei and all the way to the north and west and in the east. And it took us actually 20 days to complete the whole cycling. And brother, it was an experience I will never forget in my life.
1: Tell us more. I'm curious, what did the day-to-day look like?
0: Well, I mean, like the weather, you mean in that...
1: Just the experience overall, the weather, the mood, everything.
0: You know, first of all, Kai is one of a kind. I mean, like his personality is... I don't know how to describe. He's so like easy guy to talk with. And I feel like he's one of a kind because like, as I mentioned earlier, that you'll meet a lot of people in your life, but there are some people you feel like you know them for a long time. So we immediately started like, hey, let's do it. And he set his camera and all of that. And I had only this to use the whole entire thing to record videos. But I will be honest with you. I was really impressed with the people, man. The people, they were so kind and they feed me a lot. I mean, like whenever I go to the places, they'd be like, would you like to eat something? Would you like to have this? And would you like to try it? So, I mean, the weather in Taipei is really beautiful. I mean, the wind, the clouds, they told me, are you okay with this? I said, brother, in Oman, we have, the weather can be like 40 degrees, 45 degrees. So for me, this is perfect.
1: What was the temperature like in Taipei?
0: It was like 27 degrees.
1: Oh, that's heavenly.
0: Yeah, that's really cool, man. I said, like, that's kind of winter here in Oman. And to be honest with you, I was really surprised. In Taipei, they have a special road for cyclists. So they have for the cyclists and motorbike, and they have, of course, for the cars. So it made easier for us actually to do cycling in Taipei. And also, I mean, like, I don't know how to describe it, but the people, I feel like this trip for me getting to know the Taipei people, I mean, I felt like I'm one of them. You know what I mean? Like, they were so kind to me to the point I was speechless. I never thought Taipei would be like that, actually. And the mountains, the sea, there are so many beautiful things. I really recommend everyone to visit Taipei. And cycling, there were some challenges, especially the uphill. We needed to push ourselves, but we did it. You know, we used to like encourage each other, like, hey, man, let's do it. Let's do that. Yeah, it's an experience I will never forget. And represent Oman with the Omani flag. Yes, this is Oman. Oman is located here. And I interact with people and I led them to try the Omani halwa, the chips Oman, and guess where I'm from and all of that. So it was really beautiful.
1: So it sounds like you were introducing Oman to people for the first time. Tell me more about that experience. How did the people in Taipei take it?
0: They were very curious, first of all, because actually they never heard about Oman. And I wanted to make it enjoyable and fun. And I was like, let me just, all right, do you know where Oman is? They'd be like, no, okay, where do you know about, what do you know about Middle East? And then they'd be like, UAE, Saudi Arabia. And I'd be like, okay, that's just, you know, you see the country? Yeah, that's Oman. And they'd be like, yeah, where's Oman? I said, that's Oman, you can see over there. And I'm here, and Omani. And this is our traditional dress, the dishdasha.
1: Did you wear a dishdasha?
0: Yes, I did.
1: Oh.
0: Even when I arrived in the airport. So it's really funny. When I arrived in Taipei airport, I actually was wearing dishdasha and kumma. And my friend Kai, he was also wearing musar and dishdasha.
1: No way.
0: I was like surprised. Like, bro, you are ready. You're prepared for this one. And we did the Omani chips. That was our first video to see the reaction of the Taipei people. And they kind of love chips Oman. I'm telling you, chips Oman is like, I don't know how to describe it.
1: I think it's our greatest export, to be honest. Everyone loves it.
0: Everyone loved it. And I was surprised they rate like 9 out of 10, 8 out of 10. And that was the starting of the video. And immediately we went to building 101 and we did some video over there. So the whole trip in the beginning was with dishdasha and kumma, an Omani guy exploring the Taipei in a different way.
1: Now, having experienced both cultures, what are the similarities between the two of us?
0: Yes, hospitality.
1: Tell me more.
0: It's like for us in Omani, whenever you go to villages or whatever,

0: The first thing they say, تفضل عندنا قهوة عندنا. They do the same thing. And even when you go to their houses, it's not allowed. You go with the shoes. You need to keep your shoes and you enter inside. They're family people, actually. They're more like united. And I, for me, this journey to Taipei, it was not just the cycling, but there are so many things I learned. You know, patience and also how to be a content creator. Because for me, actually, I was away from social media for 6 years. And my friend Kai, thanks to Kai, he was trying to teach me and how to improve more, you know, for like editing videos and all of that, even for the voiceover. So this journey, it was more like the brotherhood, you know, between me and him. And I met his family and all of that. But I feel like similarity between us and them is the hospitality, man. We have the similar respect. They do respect you exactly where you came from and all of that. So I can say, yeah, that one, the hospitality, yeah, comes first.
1: Now, if I may ask, was there maybe a moment during your trip where maybe it hit you emotionally, maybe maybe something you saw, or maybe because you were feeling like you were representing Oman to the people in Taipei, any moment like that?
0: Man, they show me love, brother. They did show me love. I was really speechless because I never did this before, traveling outside of the country and represent Oman and all of that. So this was my first time. And the messages that I received from Taipei people, and they'd be like, this is your home country. This is your second place. You can come anytime. They even met me. Some of them, they drove like for 1.5 hours just to meet and to give me some sweets and all of that. And to show the respect and love, I was speechless, man. I was like, I never felt that before. I mean, like, I don't know how to say it, but yeah, man, I feel like there is something that in my heart that I feel like I need to go back again. There is something about Taipei.
1: Now, of course, a journey like this comes with challenges.
0: Yes.
1: What was the toughest part that you had to endure, both physically and mentally?
0: To keep up. So my friend, I mean, he's too fast. He's fast. I was like taking my time, taking videos, you know, like, okay, let me just take videos and all of that. I think to be faster. So I was like taking my time. And the challenge was the food.
1: The food?
0: Yeah, the food. Their food is quite different than us.
1: Is it like more spicy? How's the difference?
0: There is no flavor in their food.
1: You know? Oh, it's bland. I'm surprised.
0: Yeah, it was quite interesting. I actually lost a lot of weight because I was trying to keep up, but it was kind of interesting to try something different. And the other challenging is the uphill. I have to push myself. So I had to play some music and, you know, like to keep thinking like, I can do this, I can do that. But with Kai and all of that and the team, it was beautiful. I managed to finish it all, yeah.
1: Now, a huge part of this trip was to highlight Oman to the world.
0: Yes, sir.
1: I want to know, why is this mission so important to you?
0: To be honest with you, I wanted to do something different. And regarding for the Chinese Taipei people, what I understood that they are looking for three things. Number one, easy access for visa. Number one, they look for country that have a lot of culture and nature. And Oman, it has that one. And for the Chinese Taipei, for their visa is on arrival. Super easy. Number two, we have lots of culture here in Oman. Number three, the most important thing, we have beautiful nature here. We have the Wadi Shab, we have Salada, we have many. So for them, this is what they're looking for. And in this year, I noticed 600 Chinese Taipei people, actually, they visited Oman. And I was like, let me try this. Let me try something different because we have, mashallah, a lot of adventure people here in Oman. They travel to Germany, other to promote Oman. But I want to choose a country which is different. And for me, I wanted to spread. I took my Omani flag and all of that. And I said, like, I wanted to show them and teach them a little bit about Oman and where it is located. And we have a lot of things that they could do. And I was kind of surprised that there actually some of Chinese Taipei came here and they recorded a video. They told me there is these three content creators. They drove from Muscat all the way to Salalah.
1: Oh, wow.
0: And I didn't know that. And their other family, they come here actually every month, time to time. They have some business. And I was like, okay, that's what I'm looking for. So my target was like an exposure for my business and also to introduce Oman. That's the main goal. And to be honest with you, brother, holding the Omani flag in Chinese Taipei, it was a wonderful experience, man. It's a, I don't know. I wish I could describe. I wish if you were there with me to feel it, but it was an experience I will never forget.
1: I'll tell you what, next time, once I'm fit, I might join you.
0: Brother, you're already fit, brother. We should. You just tell me when. I'm planning to go in November if you would like to come.
1: Let me hit the gym first.
0: No worries, bro. We're going to do that together.
1: Okay, you know what? You have my number. Halos. Hit me up.
0: Let's do it.
1: But for now, though, let's pivot away from the journey itself. I want to know more about you. Where did your love for travel and exploration and tourism, where did this all come from?
0: Oh, that's interesting. So basically, I am a construction engineer. All right. I graduated in Caledonian College. And to be frankly honest with you, I did so many things. So I did the project engineer, I did the sales, and did the marketing and all of that and events. The love of tourism, it started where I'm too social. I just like to approach to people, you know, whenever I meet them in Matrah or any places and show them around. So I started by showing people around for free. I didn't charge anything. And then they told me, Nasa, have you ever thought of being a tour guide? I was like, yeah, maybe one day. And then one day in my office, I was working, doing my thing. I said, you know what? Let me just start my own business for tourism. So I started to do the CR and all of that, and I did my license. And I started only last year on Feb. All of that, even the social media account, everything, only last year. And the reason I started, because of the people that I met, they encouraged me to be like, hey, you should think about being a tour guide. And actually, to be honest with you, it was actually an excuse for me to meet other people too and show them my beautiful country and make it as a part-time job.
1: Yeah. And what do you hope people remember from experiencing Oman through your tours?
0: I want them to remember, like, you know, the Omani people are super cool, you know, and I want them just to have a good time. For me, the most important thing is to spread the positivity, brother. I'm not that formal when I'm with my client. So I want them to feel like they're a family member. I notice that a lot of clients are more curious about the Oman and all of that. And sometimes even I invite them to my family house, you know, to prepare for them, even Laham Shua and all of that. So for me, I want them to leave Oman and be like, you know what? We really enjoyed doing the tour in Oman with Nasser. He gave us the feeling of like a family member and all of that. So for me, the most important is to create a beautiful family with the client and spread positivity and love and all of that.
1: Now, what's next after Chinese Taipei? Do you see yourself doing more cultural journeys like this in the future? Another country, another challenge?
0: I'm thinking right now. Yeah, I'm thinking somewhere else. I really want to do that one. And I'm really grateful for the friends that I have. Let's say Samer al-Badda'i, Mohammed al-Blushi, and Omar al-Kindi. They're also content creators. Because of them, they really encouraged me to do this one. And I would like to do it. I mean, there are so many things in my mind right now.
1: Can you share? What are you thinking?
0: I want to do another kind of adventure, but this time not with the cycling, something different. Maybe with boat. I don't know. Maybe with something.
1: Oh, you want to sail somewhere maybe?
0: I don't know. Something like that too. I would like to do that. If anyone is watching this, you know, if you're ready, we could do it. We go as a group. I would love to do that one.
1: Any country in mind?
0: It's a surprise.
1: Oh, okay.
0: I will keep it. Yeah, there is something in my mind. I want to do it.
1: Something I'm looking forward to it.
0: Yes, sir. Yes, sir. Maybe we could go together.
1: You know what? You have my number.
0: Yes.
1: So hit me up.
0: I would definitely be like, brother, be ready. We're going to do this one.
1: In November, we're going.
0: We're going in November, man. Let's do it, bro. There is a project we are working for Salale. And this will be also all content creators, influencers. And also my friend Kai, he may come. The Chinese Taipei. And we're going to do some videos in Salale because I feel like we need to show people Salalah, not only for the Middle Eastern people, but for the Asia and Europe. And we have an idea, which you guys need to stay tuned to see this a surprise that we're going to do. But it's going to happen in July this year. So there's another one. Yeah, we want to do it.
1: I'm looking forward to it.
0: Yes, sir.
1: And finally,
0: yes,
1: if you could leave one message to our listeners, what would it be?
0: Oh, this is my favorite part here. So my advice, do something different. Challenge yourself. I know there are going to be some risk, but that's a beauty about it. And number two, surround yourself with people who push you to be better. Surround with people who believe in you, people who want to see you to become the best. That's, I feel like, the most important thing is the people who you hang out with. They really could inspire you to do more.
1: Beautifully said. Beautifully said indeed. And that, ladies and gentlemen, was Nasser Assinani, the founder of Assinani Tours and the man who biked all across Chinese Taipei to shine the spotlight on the Sultanate of Oman on a much global stage and on a different stage, dare I say, compared to the other content creators out there, in fact. Nasser, thank you so much for coming to the station today.
0: Thank you for your time. I really appreciate it. Thank you. And thanks to Abdullah as well.

Hello, this is the 5 PM news bulletin from Oman FM. First with the headlines. His Majesty Sultan Haytham bin Tariq sends a written message to His Excellency the President of the Swiss Confederation concerning bilateral relations between the two countries. With total investments exceeding 105 million Omani riyals, Soha Industrial City successfully tracks 48 projects last year. And South Sharqiya Municipal Council reviews the latest developments in ongoing development projects in the South Sharqiya Governorate. Those were the headlines, and now the news in detail. His Majesty Sultan Haytham bin Tariq sends a written message to His Excellency President Guy Parmelin of the Swiss Confederation concerning bilateral relations between the two countries. The message was delivered by His Excellency Mahmoud bin Hamad Al-Hassani, Ambassador of the Sultanate of Oman to the Swiss Confederation, during a meeting with His Excellency Ignacio Cassis, Vice President of the Federal Council and Federal Department of Foreign Affairs of the Swiss Confederation, at the Swiss Federal Department of Foreign Affairs in Bern. During the meeting, His Excellency the Ambassador conveyed the greetings and best wishes of His Majesty the Sultan to His Excellency President Guy Parmelin, President of the Swiss Confederation, wishing him continued health and happiness and the people of the Swiss Confederation further progress and prosperity. His Excellency Ignacio Cassis, Vice President of the Federal Council and President of the Federal Department of Foreign Affairs of the Swiss Confederation, conveyed to His Excellency the Ambassador the greetings of His Excellency President Guy Parmelin, President of the Swiss Confederation, to His Majesty the Sultan, and his best wishes for His Majesty and the Omani people for continued progress and prosperity. Soha Industrial City successfully attracted 48 projects last year, with total investments exceeding 105 million Omani riyals. These investments span various sectors, including oil, iron, petrochemicals, food production, plastics, and marble, further solidifying its position as a global industrial and logistics hub. Reviewing the latest developments in ongoing development projects in the South Sharqiya Governorate was the focus of the Municipal Council's fifth meeting of the year. During the meeting, the Council discussed a proposal for an investment mechanism in the Governorate, which emphasised the importance of establishing a more flexible and transparent system to facilitate investment procedures and enhance integration among relevant entities. The Council also discussed the recommendations of the Health and Environment Committee, which included several community and awareness initiatives. Furthermore, the Council reviewed an initiative to develop tourist attractions in the Wilayat of Al-Masira, which included a number of development proposals aimed at improving the tourism infrastructure and services. The meeting was chaired by His Excellency Dr. Yahya bin Badr Al-Ma'wali, Governor of South Sharqiya and Chairman of the Council. The Small and Medium Enterprises Development Department in the South Sharqiya Governorate organised the Riyada Deal event with the participation of several entrepreneurs. The event aimed to enhance opportunities for cooperation and business partnerships, enable startups to showcase their services and products, and open new horizons for marketing and building investment and professional relationships. This contributes to supporting economic development and stimulating the environment of innovation and entrepreneurship in the Governorate. The Omani national cricket team departed for Singapore to participate in the Asian Games 2026 qualifiers, which will be held in Singapore from May 31st to June 9th. 13 Asian teams will compete for four qualifying spots for the 20th Asian Games to be held in the Aichi, Nagoya, Japan. The national team will participate in an overseas training camp, the final stage of preparation before the start of the qualifiers. The team will begin its campaign in Group B against the Maldives in early June before facing the host nation Singapore on June 3rd.
The Sultanate of Oman, represented by the Environment Authority, will join the world tomorrow, May 23rd, in celebrating World Turtle Day, which falls on May 23rd every year. This day is an important occasion to raise awareness about the importance of land and sea turtles and their role in maintaining ecological balance. It also serves to highlight the dangers threatening them, such as pollution, overhunting, habitat loss, and climate change. The day encourages individuals and institutions to adopt practices that protect wildlife, such as reducing plastic use and protecting beaches. It also highlights the efforts of scientists and environmental reserves in tracking turtles and protecting their nesting sites. The Ghaf Park was inaugurated in the Falaj al-Mashayikh area of Ja'lan Bani Buhassan in the South Sharqiyah Governorate. The inauguration of the park reflects the South Sharqiyah Governorate's commitment to preserving Oman's environmental heritage and protecting the natural elements that categorizes its regions. The project's designs prioritizes preserving the site's natural character and integrating recreational and service elements within its natural surroundings, thus enhancing the area's environmental and aesthetic value. This was the news in detail, and now once more with the headlines. His Majesty Sultan Haytham bin Tariq sends a written message to His Excellency, the President of the Swiss Confederation, concerning bilateral relations between the two countries. With total investments exceeding 105 million Omani riyals, Soha Industrial City successfully attracts 48 projects last year. And South Sharqiyah Municipal Council reviews the latest developments in ongoing development projects in the South Sharqiyah Governorate. With this, we conclude this news bulletin. The next bulletin will be at 9 p.m. Thank you.

0: listening to Aman FM, and this is Nadia Ta'i. In the studio with me today is ADHD life coach Clodagh Marie Kahl of New Chapters Coaching. I invited her today to understand ADHD, what it looks like, and how it can be managed. If you've ever struggled to focus and wondered if you may perhaps have ADHD, stick around. Hi and welcome, Coach Clodagh. How are you today?
1: I'm really well. How are you?
0: I'm great now that you're here. I want to know more about you. So you are an ADHD life coach.
1: Yes.
0: Tell me more about that.
1: So I decided to, as many people do, I had a big change in my life a little while back, and I wanted to get into a different career path. And I was really looking around the neurodiverse field, and I wanted to be able to provide support here. And it really led me into looking at coaching. And I am an ADHDer myself, so I have a lot of all or nothing. It has to be the right thing. And I went searching for coaching, and up came ADHD. And I thought, this is what I wanted to do. So I went and got my certification and just really enjoyed learning all about ADHD and the neurology and things like that. And then that led me into opening my coaching practice, New Chapters Coaching.
0: Okay,
1: yes.
0: Thank you so much. I was wondering, what is it about ADHD that made you want to help, support, and treat it?
1: I think there's a lot of people that struggle silently. And, you know, when you can start to spread awareness, like we're doing here, so thank you very much for that, Nadia. I think if you can give people information, and then for me, it was about reaching out and being able to help somebody to navigate through those barriers or obstacles. And, you know, coaching is, I'm here now, this is where I want to be. And my job is to help you get from A to B through, some of it is psychoeducation. And the rest of it is knowing that you actually already have the answers. I just have to have the questions to draw those answers out and then help you with making your plan.
0: You mentioned how a lot of people who have ADHD struggle in silence. What does it look like to have ADHD? What's going on inside the mind of someone who has ADHD?
1: Well, first of all, I think I should say that ADHD is different for everyone. And you can have particular traits or symptoms of ADHD in a much stronger form than maybe somebody else. So there's quite a few things that come along with it, because as a child, people look for that hyperactive, impulsive child. But as an adult, that can show up a lot differently. For a lot of people, it's about noise. It's the constant chatter in the head. It doesn't go quiet, and that can really, really affect people. But there's other things that come into it, you know, like people have a lot of issues with executive function, and executive function all comes here in the front of our head, in the prefrontal cortex. And it's things like organization, planning, emotional regulation, time management. It's like the CEO of the brain is up there. And in people with ADHD, the brain wiring is different. And that prefrontal cortex, often I say to people, it's like it goes offline. And so you are now dealing with different situations without the CEO being in charge. And that can be really stressful, and it can take a toll. It can take a toll mentally. It can take a toll physically.
0: And for people who struggle with this, I imagine it's really difficult for them to pursue treatment, because they probably don't know that something might be wrong. Mm-hmm. And there are probably a lot of misconceptions around what it looks like to have ADHD. Can you tell us about some of those misconceptions?
1: I think a big misconception is that people with ADHD are lazy, or they lack effort. And that's because they do things differently. And I think a lot of that narrative has come from younger days and school. Another misconception is that it's a childhood condition. It's not. It's, you don't grow out of ADHD. You do learn to mask, and you do learn to cope with it, but it's always there. And if you get diagnosed as an adult, you had ADHD as a child, unless there's a few smaller situations that result from a traumatic brain injury. Those kind of things are a little bit different. You know, a lot of people are saying now, oh, it's just trendy to have ADHD.
2: Yeah. Oh, you're so ADHD.
1: Yeah, you know, and, you know, I think ADHDers, a lot of people have a really good sense of humor because they've used that humor to cope over the years. So they can kind of brush off those type of comments, but they can also be really difficult because it kind of makes light of the struggles that they're experiencing.
2: There seems to be part of these things may add to the stigma against getting treatment. When should somebody pursue an assessment?
1: When I have clients that are talking about going and getting an assessment, I always ask them, you know, what would having an assessment or a diagnosis mean to you? What does that give you? And again, for everyone, it's really quite different. For some people, they want to have an assessment because, you know, they just want the validation that how they have lived and the way they have thought is that, you know, they're not broken. And it gives them permission to maybe be a little kinder to themselves and then to move forward with, you know, seeking education or seeking help or in some cases medication.
2: Yeah, that makes sense. Because I remember someone saying like, oh, what's the purpose of a diagnosis? It's just giving you an excuse. Mm. And I think that's so unfair because like what you just said, knowing that this set of patterns that has been there for your entire life and has been really debilitating, it can be very validating for people to know that, okay, I'm not just broken. There is actually something within me that can be treated, but has added an extra challenge for me my entire life. I'm getting treatment for ADHD, and my psychiatrist has said to me that one of the things people judge about needing medication, for example, is that it's unnecessary. It's added stress to your body, for example. When he compared it to wearing glasses, you very well can walk around in the world with no glasses, even though you need a prescription. Mm-hmm. And you will suffer, but you can do it. But why would you when you can see in 20/20 vision? And he described how getting medication as a treatment is something that will give you a kind of like 20/20 vision. If you have ADHD symptoms, they can be treated medically. But I think not everybody wants to go down that path. Mm. So for people who want to pursue something more akin to coaching, more akin to treating the symptoms without medication, how does that look?
1: I think you raise a really good point. Medication is not for everyone. And, you know, there's other reasons as well that, for example, it's really costly and it's quite expensive to actually have an assessment done. It's time consuming. And then the actual cost of the medication and the fact that the medication is a controlled substance, it needs to be, the prescription is written every month. So you've got an additional cost and the time of going to see that psychiatrist or doctor to have it done. So, you know, there's a big cost factor that can be around it. For other people, they want to learn, how can I do it without the medication? And I always say to people, it's a personal choice. If your doctor is suggesting medication, then try it and, you know, really be aware of how it's impacting. What are the pros? What are the cons? And then you can make a decision together.
2: Yes, that sounds like the best option, actually, like to have some kind of balance and also a level of self-awareness and self-knowledge to be able to continue, does this work for me? Is it possible to proceed with heavy ADHD symptoms and not be treated medically?
1: It definitely is. There are a lot of people that don't get a diagnosis. And that's one thing. When I have clients come to me and they say, oh, I'm not officially diagnosed, but I think I have ADHD. Should I go and get a diagnosis? And that's what I was saying. You know, I will ask, well, what is it that it means to you? You know, for some people, they could get allowances with if they're a uni student or a student and they're studying, or they could get some allowances at work. But what does it mean to you? And then my next thing is, okay, but all of the things you're experiencing now, even if you didn't have a diagnosis, an official diagnosis, what are all the benefits of actually just acknowledging those things in your life that are, you know, posing challenges and then working out some systems or some solutions or even just learning about the brain? All of that is going to help you. You don't necessarily need the diagnosis to be able to move forward with doing those type of things.
2: as an ADHD coach, what are some of the skills you're able to help patients with who, you know, you mentioned they may not have a diagnosis, but they have certain symptoms. What are some of those skills that you can help them with?
1: Okay, so everyone has different areas that they're dealing with, and maybe some of that executive function is more prominent in one person than another. So first of all, it's about self-awareness. How is it impacting your life? You know, what is it that you want to see changed? Now, it could be time management is a really big one. And with ADHD, there's a thing that a lot of people refer to as time blindness. And time is either now or not now. And if it's not now, it tends to just fall off to the side. And then suddenly you're aware that the thing that you thought was weeks down the track is tomorrow. And then kicks in the panic and the getting it done and the high levels of cortisol. And you see, sometimes people with ADHD, they actually thrive on that in order to get things done.
2: Deadlines.
1: The deadlines.
2: A sense of urgency.
1: Yeah. Because procrastination can be really big. And the reason for that is that there's many things, but one of them is a lot of ADHDers are perfectionists in some areas. So they won't start a task until they know they can finish it. They want to have the perfect situation around it. It can be that they get distracted or they get overwhelmed. So there's a lot of things that will pull them up when they're actually going to go and start, or with that time management. And then the follow through is also a really big thing. So I constantly have people who'll tell me that, you know, oh, I got this new hobby or this new interest. And I think we are great for the economy because you go out and you buy all the gear necessary and you set up your area, whatever it is that you're working on, and then you start and you're excited and it's wonderful. ADHD is driven by interest, novelty and challenge. So when those things taper out, then you're just like, okay, I'm done with this, and you move on to the next thing. So a lot of people say, oh, you always start things and you never finish them, or you don't have follow through, you don't commit, you just lost interest. Now, maybe if it's a hobby or a sport or whatever and you lose interest, that's okay. But if it's a work situation, you actually have to get this stuff done. So learning the tools, learning how to be self-aware and kind of know when something's coming up, the ability to have a pause and kind of go, oh, okay, I think this is my ADHD kicking in, but what is it that I need to do? And then I always talk about having the scaffolding around you, whatever that looks like. It could be support. It could be, some people like accountability. I have some clients that they want to report into me that they've done certain things. They want me to follow up with them to be held accountable. Others love body doubling. And do you know what body doubling is?
2: Tell me about it.
1: Let's say you have certain tasks to get done, but they're not getting done. They're falling off your list every day, right? You find ADHDers can have really clean workspaces and houses because they go and do all of that to procrastinate starting a task.
2: Mm-hmm.
1: But body doubling means that you and I sit together and I'm going to work on my work and you're going to work on your work. And that can be over Zoom, that can be in person. And it's just that you've got somebody else there and there's a time. Now, time is a really critical thing. And I always say to people, break it down into smaller chunks. You know, don't say, oh, I need to finish this all in one go. And the use of timers is a really useful thing. But I always caution people with ADHD, please don't use the timer on your phone. Because you know you'll pick it up, you'll get distracted. Next thing, you've opened social media and you've gone for that dopamine hit, you've doom scrolled and an hour has passed. So I encourage to use external timers, and I use little timers that have smaller amounts of time. These particular timers that I use with clients, you can flip them down and it pauses the time. So if you have to go and do something and come back and you flip it back up and it starts where you were at, or you can reset them. You know, start small. You know, just say about a particular activity, I'm going to sit down for 10 minutes. Set the timer. After the 10 minutes, do you still have enough go to keep going? Keep going. And if not, reschedule the next thing.
2: You've described so many things that I've definitely fallen into the trap of where you set a timer on your phone and then the timer goes off and you're just, oh, well, I guess my phone's in my hand. Time for some more dopamine.
1: Exactly.
2: And then you've lost sight of productivity for the day. What are some of the most difficult things you've observed in your clients that people who have ADHD struggle with?
1: Self-compassion. I think ADHDers can be really hard on themselves. The inner critic can be ferocious. The stories we tell ourselves, because we clock up things that happen, like missed appointments, being late, letting somebody down. And it's not that that was the intention, but we get distracted or overwhelmed and it ends up happening. And so we create, it's like that's evidence that we are careless because we lose things or thoughtless. And we may have heard those comments from other people as we've been growing up and we internalize those. So I really talk to people about having some self-compassion and, you know, knowing you're not broken, learning about the neurology of your brain. And that's what I do in coaching sessions. I make sure people understand how their brain is working. So it's not about laziness. It's actually the neural pathways, or it's your dopamine. And I think when you start to learn those things, you can be a little kinder to yourself.
2: What's a picture maybe of what self-compassion looks like? Like, what's an example of it for people who may not know how to talk to themselves in a compassionate way?
1: I think it's the awareness. You know, this is what I work on a lot with clients, is becoming aware of the situations that we put ourselves in that might not be the best environment for our ADHD brains. The self-compassion is really important because a lot of relationships are put under strain when people don't understand ADHD. And, you know, let's say that's the example. You and I are friends, Nadia, and, you know, my birthday's coming up. You know it's my birthday. You've even gone and got me a birthday gift, right? Which is very well organized. Then my birthday rolls around and you were really busy. You weren't checking your phone, which had a reminder in it, and you forgot my birthday. You know, for some people, they would be, we're supposed to be friends and how could you forget my birthday and you should know and this and that or whatever. And so you internalize that as you're not a good friend and you're not organized. I mean, you're all the knots. Self-compassion is looking and being able to say, I see how that happened and I appreciate that it's the way my brain works and I'm going to learn from what's happened and hopefully I can talk to my friend about it and explain what's happened.
2: And I'm sure they would understand because like you're describing now, a lot of it has to do with understanding and awareness and also awareness from the people around you. What are some of the advantages that people with ADHD may not know they have in life?
1: I'm always really careful with this because, you know, some people will say ADHD is my superpower. And that might be true for them because maybe the ADHD brain can be really creative, all right, and out of the box thinking. It can do a lot of pattern recognition. And those can be strengths in the right environment. But for some people, when, you know, the word superpower is thrown around, they feel like it diminishes the actual internal struggle that they have. But there are definitely, you know, that's what I was talking about, the creativity or being able to think out of the box. And this is why you will see

0: or ADHD, I think gives you the confidence to then have those discussions with other people. Because you're right, you said earlier that people will say, oh, that's just an excuse, all right? That's your ticket out. But being able to explain that, you know, if you have the beauty of being able to talk to your boss or colleagues about your ADHD, it can really open up so many doors and you can find flexible ways of working. They will start to understand some of the maybe quirky things that you do. But there's a lot of people that won't discuss it because they feel a sense of shame around it. You know, it's still kind of that hidden thing. Or, you know, unfortunately, some people, when they disclose it in their workplaces, they find that they are pushed to the side. It comes up in performance reviews and things like that. So you've got to be careful. You've got to know your environment. But if you can get into the right environment, it can make such a difference.
1: When you mentioned how there are companies specifically pursuing people who are neurodivergent to work for them, what are the traits they're looking for that neurodivergent people have?
0: There's several things. In some people with that fall under the neurodivergence spectrum, there can be different things like pattern recognition. There can be creativity. And, you know, people look at ADHD and they say attention deficit hyperactivity disorder. I mean, those words don't really sit very nice with people, but it's not a lack of attention sometimes, it's misplaced attention. And speak to somebody with ADHD, they can hyper-focus. So they can go down what we say, you know, go down a rabbit hole, and then hours later, they're looking at something. That can really work for you when you're in a business and they're wanting to do that. But what's really important is businesses that are going out and seeking these particular traits, they have the scaffolding around, they have the support in the environment. So it could be more flexible times, or it can be zones that people can go to. There is a better understanding about neurodivergence and the traits. So you have the support there.
1: What are some of those places that might be friendly to people who exhibit ADHD symptoms?
0: They did do some studies on this, and they had a look at different careers. For example, getting into emergency rooms or critical care, these type of places where, first of all, it's always different. Second of all, there is just a sense of urgency around making those decisions. You're not putting everything on the table and then becoming overwhelmed with choice. You have the knowledge, you're able to recall the knowledge, and you're able to do a really good job and stay calm in that situation. Then you have a lot of other careers where the creativity is harnessed, from like graphic design, the storytelling, journalism. A lot of people go into being an entrepreneur because then they can create their own environments. But then they just have to make sure, if they're an entrepreneur, that they still get connection. The human connection is very important. Variety. So as I mentioned before, ADHD is driven by interest, novelty, and challenge. So if you have those in your work, my background was in hotels, and I would walk into a hotel every single day was different. All the situations were different. I loved that. I loved that it was always a new challenge. And so you can encourage people to look for the right environment. And I think that so many people have, they get diagnosed as an adult and they haven't had this awareness, and they've been in jobs which just have not suited their ADHD, and they've been miserable. And then they get this awareness and they're able to move their environments and they flourish.
1: Why is it the case that so many people get diagnosed with ADHD later in life?
0: Basically, the criteria wasn't there. All right. And it's only recently that we have a criteria that we can measure more people against, particularly women. Also, a lot of the girls got missed. We have a generation that have been missed. They get missed in school because, you know, the social expectations for girls can be different from boys. And when girls are younger, they're kind of taught, you know, to pull the line and to, you know, maybe be responsible as they're growing up. And the boys sometimes get a bit of a pass, and, you know, people will say, oh, they're just being boys. So girls learn to mask at a very early age. And masking is when you look around and you see how other people are behaving. And so you now tailor. It's not natural within you, but now you tailor your behavior to suit those situations. Masking can be really exhausting. And

0: When you are doing that, you eventually get to a point where you feel very, very exhausted. Then for women, they can come across life-changing moments. So it could be a new job, it could be moving house, moving countries, or your children have grown and are going off to university. And what was the regular structure around you is gone. And so suddenly you're starting to see the symptoms come up a little bit louder. And the other big thing is hormonal shifts. So women, when they go through perimenopause, there's a very big shift in the hormones and the estrogen that was kind of this buffer that helped our serotonin and our dopamine. Well, that's now depleting or it's gone. And suddenly that's not there. And people wonder, why do I feel like this now? Why am I not coping now? You know, why do I feel very sensitive? And the sensitivity is a big one that comes. I see people who sit in front of me who've been told all their life, you're very dramatic or you're oversensitive. And there's an actual thing in the ADHD brain called RSD, rejection sensitivity dysphoria. Have you heard of that?
1: No.
0: So this is a really big thing. And when you understand your brain, so what happens is something might happen and a neurotypical person will feel it. They'll think about it. They'll get over it. Person with ADHD feels it so much more intensely. Not just that, they then go and ruminate on it over and over and over again. And every time they do, they feel that emotion. And it becomes a really big thing. And so learning about RSD and being able to kind of, when something happens, pause and say, is this true? Because we tell ourselves a lot of stories. And you can then look at situations in a different light. But that is a story that a lot of people are told.
1: I didn't know that. I've read somewhere that there is a rise in ADHD being diagnosed from psychiatrists. Could it also be because of just the state of the modern world? Just because we're so much more technology dependent, could that have something to do with it?
0: Yes. First of all, because of the technology and social media, for example, there's a lot more information that people have access to. So suddenly they're seeing a lot about ADHD and people are kind of going, that sounds like me. Also, you know, that's where it's, you know, people say, oh, we've all got a little bit of ADHD. And that is sometimes hard for people with ADHD to sit with. And I hear that in every discussion that I have with people about when they know I'm an ADHD coach. Oh, don't we all have a little bit of ADHD? And I say, well, if you looked at the symptoms of being a diabetic, of diabetes, well, don't we all have a little bit of diabetes? No, we don't. We can experience something, but it doesn't mean that it's actually linked to the root cause. There's a lot of distractibility these days. And unfortunately, with this technology and the distractibility, the scans that are being done on children now, we're actually seeing a change in the brain. And this is a really big thing. So that can get a little bit confused as to what is ADHD and what is distractibility. You might find, you know, somebody says, oh, my child is very distractible, or even as an adult, I'm very distractible. So with ADHD, it's about, you know, very much chasing the dopamine hit. That's like one trait of ADHD. You have to look across many traits. And a person who's distractible because technology is addictive and they're in and they're searching for that dopamine hit, they might not have all of the executive function issues that other people with ADHD have. And I think that's where it's important to get educated. And when I say educated, I don't mean just watching TikToks. Because while it has been wonderful that this has brought awareness, there is a lot of misinformation out there. So I always encourage people to go to credible sources when looking for education and then learn about the brain and learn what their ADHD can look like.
1: If someone's listening and wants to know more, but they feel maybe very overwhelmed, what's a step they can take to maybe help themselves?
0: First of all, take a breath.
1: Yeah.
0: And know that you're not alone. What is it? We've got 8.6 billion people in the world. 550 million have ADHD. You know, this is not something to be alone. I think going and getting proper education get proper information. Look for support, whether that's through friends or family. I think you have to be careful with that sometimes because people can have opinions, or whether it's going through something like coaching, or find your tribe. Go and find other ADHDers and, you know, see how they're managing. And, you know, there's a lot of social groups that start up because of ADHD.
1: I love that. And I think I might look into it a little bit. I really appreciate this conversation. I learned a lot as someone who does have an ADHD diagnosis and has had varying success with managing those symptoms throughout my life. So thank you so much, Coach Clota. If people want to find you online or learn more about you, where can they do that?
0: Well, first of all, thank you so much. I just appreciate the ability to come and give people information about ADHD so that they can start looking around the right paths. My business is New Chapters Coaching, so that's the website, it's the socials, and I have information there. I can lead people to information, but take a small action, take one step to go and find that information, because otherwise maybe you'll do the typical ADHDer and get, well, I want all of this before I start. So just take one small step.
1: Thank you so much.
0: You're welcome. 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
1: And that was my interview with Coach Clota, who can be found on Instagram at her account, New Chapters Coaching. This interview can be revisited on our SoundCloud at omanfm.om. If you'd like to see more of our content and stay updated on what we're up to, you can do so on our Instagram at omanfm.om. Thank you so much.

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2: 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This week's recap takes us from history and public safety to sustainability, tourism, and some standout conversations from the station. We'll be looking at the release of Dr. Toms, the Ministry of Information's documentary revisiting the life of one of the most remembered names in Oman's early medical history. We've also got a series of public reminders this week, from privacy laws and cybercrime warnings to consumer protection updates, job opportunities, road safety, and a very serious warning following a tragic incident involving carbon monoxide poisoning. From the station, plenty to catch up on. That includes a fresh episode of Duqm Now, looking at tourism ambitions in Duqm, an eye-opening discussion around ADHD, a youth public speaking initiative helping students build confidence, a conversation on Islamic finance and sustainability, and a remarkable cycling story that took one Omani all the way across Chinese Taipei. Let's get right into it. If you've already started mentally planning your Eid, the official holiday dates are now out. The Eid al-Adha holiday for both public and private sector employees in Oman will begin on Tuesday, May 26th. With work resuming on Sunday, May 31st. So yes, a proper little break. While many of you will be visiting family, traveling, eating far too much, or pretending you'll finally catch up on sleep, we'll still be keeping you company. Jumpstart will be live on Eid morning from 6 a.m. to 10 a.m. with Arfan and Khairika, as well as our head of music and the producer of Weekly Recap, Azam Raisi. So if you're up early getting ready, on the road, or already dealing with the family chaos, we've got you covered. Later in the day, Muscat Candid with Asma Riamia will be on from 12 to 3 p.m., bringing more conversations and company through the holiday. So wherever Eid takes you, home, the highway, or halfway through your third plate of shua, Oman FM will be right there with you. We begin this week with a major event on Oman's calendar, one that increasingly says a lot about where the country sees its economic future. Oman Sustainability Week and the Oman Petroleum and Energy Show officially got underway at the Oman Convention and Exhibition Center, bringing together ministers, executives, engineers, investors, and policymakers from across the region and beyond. This year's conversations are centered around a familiar challenge. How do you grow, remain energy secure, and stay economically competitive, while also preparing for a lower carbon future? And Oman's answer seems to be all of the above. The event opened with some notable updates from the energy sector. The Minister of Energy and Minerals said renewable energy accounted for around 9% of Oman's electricity generation last year, helped by the launch of Manah 1 and Manah 2 solar projects, which together add 1 gigawatt of production capacity. There was also an update on emissions, with Oman saying the oil and gas sector has already reduced routine flaring by 50% as part of a wider target to eliminate it by 2030. At the same time, the message here isn't that Oman is stepping away from oil and gas. In fact, far from it. A major part of the discussion this week has focused on making traditional energy cleaner, smarter, and more efficient, while building out renewables, hydrogen, carbon capture, electric mobility, and sustainable infrastructure in parallel. One of the notable announcements this week was the launch of Rikan, a new CSR development foundation for the energy sector. It's designed to bring different companies under one umbrella when it comes to community investment and social development projects, shifting from scattered corporate giving towards something more coordinated and long-term. Over the past years, the initiative behind it says it has already delivered 11 social projects worth more than 15 million Omani rials, covering education, health, youth, and infrastructure. The scale of the event itself also says something. More than 500 speakers, over 50,000 expected visitors, and participation from companies and institutions working across energy, sustainability, infrastructure, transport, technology, and finance. Topics ranged from hydrogen and carbon markets to smart cities, EV charging, water desalination, biodiversity, sustainable aviation, AI in industrial operations, and green finance. In other words, this is no longer just an oil and gas exhibition. It's become a much wider conversation about how Oman positions itself in the decades ahead. And now, we'll hear from Arfan Al-Ajmi, who was there this week speaking to people on the ground. You can find the whole report on our SoundCloud at omanfm.om. One story this week gave many Omanis the chance to revisit a name that still carries real emotional weight. The Ministry of Information, US, recently released a Dr. Toms, a documentary telling the story of Dr. William Wells Toms, known across Oman simply as Dr. Thomas. And for many older listeners, the name immediately brings something back. This is a man connected to a very different chapter in Oman's history, long before the modern healthcare network we know today, when medical care was far harder to access and many serious illnesses carried fear, stigma, and very limited treatment options. Dr. Toms arrived in Oman in 1939 and would go on to spend more than three decades here. He became known for restoring sight through eye surgeries, treating patients with infectious diseases that others often kept their distance from, and traveling far beyond the capital to reach communities in remote parts of the country. Historical accounts describe him taking medical equipment into mountainous areas and isolated villages, making the journey himself when patients couldn't make one of their own. By the 1960s, the medical network under his supervision was treating more than 90,000 patients a year, a remarkable figure at that time. But what cemented his place in Omani memory wasn't just his medical work, it was how he carried himself. Although he worked during the missionary era, Omanis remember him as a doctor who respected local traditions, culture, and faith. Someone focused on care, dignity, and service. That's a big reason why he wasn't remembered as simply Dr. Wells Toms. He became Dr. Thomas. The documentary revisits that life through archival footage, interviews, dramatic reconstruction, and filming in both Oman and the United States. For those who knew the name already, it's a chance to revisit an extraordinary story. For younger viewers, a fascinating look at one of the people who helped shape an early chapter of modern healthcare in Oman. You can find the whole film on our app, Ayn, that is spelled A-Y-N, available on Google Play Store and the App Store. A few public reminders this week worth paying attention to. First, the public prosecution is reminding people that privacy online is not optional. Publishing someone's private photos, personal information, or details about their family life without permission can be a criminal offense in Oman, even if the information itself is true. Under the penal code, that can carry a prison sentence of up to a year. They've also repeated warnings around digital threats, blackmail, and online extortion, reminding the public that using social media, messaging apps, or other digital platforms to threaten or pressure someone is treated as cybercrime. So in short, forwarding that juicy personal story or using private material to pressure someone, very much not worth it. Meanwhile, if you've been hearing dramatic claims about construction prices suddenly going through the roof, the Consumer Protection Authority says, not so fast. They've responded to chatter online about building material prices, saying some of the claims being shared are exaggerated or inaccurate. According to the CPA, iron pieces have risen by around 12% since February, while cement has gone up by around 18%. Yes, prices have moved, but not to some extremes which are being claimed online. The authority says it's actively monitoring the market and has already taken legal action against some businesses found violating regulations and is asking consumers to report suspicious pricing behavior. If you're job hunting, a quick heads up. The Ministry of Labor has opened recruitment for more than 750 vacancies, covering a range of qualification levels, from bachelor's degree holders to applicants with general education diploma qualifications and below. Registration is now open and runs through the end of May. And for those already mentally preparing for Kharif season, the Royal Oman Police are launching the commemorative Kharif Dhofar 2026 number plates. It's completely optional, purely for those who like the seasonal flex. Applications can be made through service centers, the ROP website, or the mobile app, and the plates will carry the same registration number as your current vehicle. And finally, a very serious safety warning after a tragic incident this week. The Royal Oman Police and medical experts are warning people never to sleep inside a parked car with the engine running. particularly in enclosed or poorly ventilated spaces. This follows the death of four men in Al Sana'a, believed to have died from carbon monoxide poisoning. Carbon monoxide is dangerous because you can't see it, smell it, or taste it. You're simply falling asleep and may not wake up. So if you're parked and waiting, especially with the AC running, this is one of those warnings that genuinely matters. And now on to what's happening here on the station. First, a new episode of Duqm Now, titled Duqm Welcomes, from our ongoing partnership podcast with the Special Economic Zone at Duqm, Sidzad. This time, looking at the future of tourism in Duqm. I joined His Excellency Azan al-Busahidi, Undersecretary of Tourism at the Ministry of Heritage and Tourism, Shabib al-Ma'mari, Managing Director of Visit Oman, and Yusuf al-Rahbi, General Manager for Crown Plaza Duqm, for a conversation about where Duqm fits into Oman's tourism story, from destination building and visitor experiences to hospitality investment and what makes Duqm different from more established destinations. The discussion looked at whether this stretch of coastline can carve out its own identity in the years ahead. 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
3: Duqm is not an isolated product when it comes to tourism. It is part of a wider ecosystem, a wider product. We're blessed that we have different areas in Oman that are able to attract tourists throughout the year, if we just put everything together. And maybe this is the role that Duqm can play, especially considering that the northern part of Oman is only related with the tourism traffic during a specific time of the year. Whereas during the summer, for example, Duqm can play a bigger role in just making sure that we have a steady flow of tourists to Oman in general.
2: On the well-being side this week, Nadia Ta'i sat down for a very insightful conversation around ADHD, specifically how it presents, how people manage it, and why many adults, particularly women, go undiagnosed for years. Her guest was Clodagh Cahill, an ADHD and women's coach, and the discussion unpacked practical coping strategies, the realities of medication versus non-medication approaches, and why some ADHD traits can actually become strengths in the right environment. One of these conversations where some listeners may have quietly started taking notes. You can find the whole interview on our SoundCloud, atomlfm.om.
4: You don't grow out of ADHD. You do learn to mask and you do learn to cope with it, but it's always there. And if you get diagnosed as an adult, you had ADHD as a child.
5: You mentioned how a lot of people who have ADHD struggle in silence. What does it look like to have ADHD? What's going on inside the mind of someone who has ADHD?
4: Well, first of all, I think I should say that ADHD is different for everyone. For a lot of people, it's about noise. It's the constant chatter in the head. It doesn't go quiet. And that can really, really affect people. But there's other things that come into it, you know, like people have a lot of issues with executive function. And executive function all comes here in the front of our head, in the prefrontal cortex. And it's things like organization, planning, emotional regulation, time management. It's like the CEO of the brain is up there. In people with ADHD, the brain wiring is different. And that prefrontal cortex, often I say to people, it's like it goes offline. And that can be really stressful, and it can take a toll. It can take a toll mentally, it can take a toll physically.
2: This week, we also heard about a program helping younger Omanis find their voice. I spoke with Shamsa Saidi from UTAS Musanha about TEDx Young Voices of Oman, an initiative giving school students the chance to develop public speaking, communication, and critical thinking skills in English. It places students in a university environment, pushes them through speech challenges, and helps build the kind of confidence that tends to stay with you well beyond the competition itself. You can find the whole interview on our SoundCloud at omanfm.om. Now, the first stage has already taken place with 8 students qualifying from the schools of Hala bint Khuwaylid, Al-Ala bin Wahab, Arwa bint Al-Harith, and As'ab bin Malik. What has stood out to you so far from these students?
6: Frankly speaking, what stood out to me and for everyone who attended the first round, which focused on informative speeches, was the students' confidence, creativity, and willingness to share their ideas. It also reminded us that we should always expect a great potential and remarkable ideas from our students when they are given the right platform and encouragement. It was clear that everyone, including the judges, was truly amazed by the majority of the participants' level and presentation skills.
2: On the business slide this week, we looked at the intersection between finance and sustainability. Ali Hassan from the Oman Chamber of Commerce and Industry spoke to me to discuss the Oman Islamic Finance and Sustainability Forum and how Islamic finance could play a larger role in funding greener industries, long-term development, and projects tied to Oman Vision 2040. That included conversations around green sukuk, sustainable investment, and financing sectors like green hydrogen. To find the whole interview on our SoundCloud, and I'm on a fan Talawam.
7: So Oman, proudly to say, and because of my involvement also at the Ministry of Finance, is the Ministry of Finance in Oman is the first government entity or the first government in the GCC to issue a framework, to publish a framework for sustainable finance. Oman is a leader in issuing this such a framework. So green sukuk are types of bonds, government sovereign bonds, that are Sharia compliant, as well as the financing for those when the government issues such bonds, borrowing money from the public through this instrument. Is the money proceeds go to projects that are green, that are environmental friendly.
2: And finally, a story with a little more road dust. Arfan Al-Ajmi caught up with Nasser Asanani, a local tour operator and cyclist, after a pretty remarkable journey. Nasser recently cycled across Chinese Taipei, taking on the physical challenge while also using the trip to showcase a spirit of adventure, endurance, and cross-cultural exchange. Definitely one for anyone who thinks a casual weekend bike ride is already enough effort. Find the whole interview on our SoundCloud at omanfm.om.
8: You biked across the entirety of Chinese Taipei.
9: Yes.
8: How did this journey begin?
9: So it's really interesting. So all it started in a coffee shop, actually. So I met this guy and we had a conversation. And I was really surprised to meet someone from Taipei coming to Oman. And believe me, brother, you know that one of the feeling that when you meet someone and you guys, you click.
10: Yo, my man.
9: You feel like you know that person for a long time. So I wanted to show him my country, Oman, that we have a lot of places. And brother, this guy is one of the guys that I felt like he was like a brother to me. We had a lot of conversation about the nature and traveling and all of that. He told me, would you like to visit Chinese Taipei? And I told him I would think about it. And then when he mentioned cycling, I actually invited myself. I told him, could I join the cycling? And he said, are you ready? Are you fit enough? I said, to be honest with you, I never did cycling in Oman. You know, the weather we have over here.
8: Oh, yeah.
9: But I really want to try something different.
11: Allah yisallamkum had jay istaqbalni bitariqa.
9: And when I arrived, I was like, this is a moment of truth. And we started our journey in Taipei and all the way to the north and west and in the east. And it took us actually 20 days to complete the whole cycling.
11: Man, I want to see how the people, the nature, the food.
9: And brother, it was an experience I will never forget in my life.
2: 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I'm Talal Al-Shahri, and as always, this episode was produced by Azam Raisi. Have a lovely weekend.
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My Rari outruns your Odyssey. I broke it off cause I'm not settling. I got a gift for the lip on a trip ketamine. Yeah, it's like that, I'm in the girl's missions. Yeah, it's like that, she got good dimensions. I'm balling, they pay me attention. Going up, hydraulic suspension.

Hello, I'm on. This is a 9 p.m. news at 90.4. I'm on FM, starting with the headlines. His Majesty Sultan Haitham bin Tariq sends a written message to His Excellency the President of the Swiss Confederation concerning bilateral relations between the two countries. With total investments exceeding 105 million riyals, Sohar Industrial City successfully attracts 48 projects last year. And South Sharqiya Municipal Council reviews the latest developments in ongoing development projects in South Sharqiya Governorate. His Majesty Sultan Haitham bin Tariq sent a written message to His Excellency President Guy Parmelin of the Swiss Confederation concerning bilateral relations between the two countries. The message was delivered by His Excellency Mahmoud bin Hamad Al-Hsani, Ambassador of the Sultanate of Oman to the Swiss Confederation, during a meeting with His Excellency Ignacio Cassis, Vice President of the Federal Council and Federal Department of Foreign Affairs of the Swiss Confederation at the Swiss Federal Department of Foreign Affairs in Bern. During the meeting, His Excellency the Ambassador conveyed the greetings and best wishes of His Majesty the Sultan to His Excellency President Guy Parmelin, President of the Swiss Confederation, wishing him continued health and happiness, and the people of the Swiss Confederation further progress and prosperity. Sohar Industrial City successfully attracted 48 projects last year, with total investments exceeding 105 million riyals. These investments span various sectors, including oil, iron, petrochemicals, food production, plastics, and marble, further solidifying its position as a global industrial and logistics hub. Reviewing the latest developments in ongoing development projects in South Sharqiya Governorate was the focus of the Municipal Council's fifth meeting of the year. During the meeting, the Council discussed a proposal, an investment mechanism in the Governorate, which emphasized the importance of establishing a more flexible and transparent system to facilitate investment procedures and enhance integration among relevant entities. The Council also discussed the recommendations of the Health and Environment Committee, which included several community and awareness initiatives. Furthermore, the Council reviewed an initiative to develop tourist attractions in Wilayat Masira, which included a number of development proposals aimed at improving the tourism infrastructure and services. The Small and Medium Enterprises Development Department in the South Sharqiya Governorate organized the Riyada Deal event with the participation of several entrepreneurs. The event aimed to enhance opportunities for corporation and business partnerships, enable startups to showcase their services and products, and open new horizons for marketing and building investment and professional relationships. This contributes to supporting economic development and stimulating the environment of innovation and entrepreneurship in the governorate. 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The Sultanate of Oman, represented by the Environment Authority, will join the world tomorrow, May 23rd, in celebrating World Turtle Day, which falls on the same date every year. This day is an important occasion to raise awareness about the importance of land and sea turtles and their role in maintaining ecological balance. It also serves to highlight the dangers threatening them, such as pollution, overhunting, habitat loss, and climate change. The day encourages individuals and institutions to adopt practices that protect wildlife, such as reducing plastic use and protecting beaches. It also highlights the efforts of scientists and environmental reserves in tracking turtles and protecting their nesting sites. The Omani national cricket team departed for Singapore to participate in the Asian Games 2026 qualifiers, which will be held in Singapore from May 31st to June 9. 13 Asian teams will compete for four qualifying spots for the 20th Asian Games to be held in Japan. The national team will participate in an overseas training camp, the final stage of preparation before the start of the qualifiers. The team will begin its campaign in Group B against the Maldives in early June before facing the host nation, Singapore, on June 3rd. The Ghaf Park was inaugurated in
فلج المشايخ area of جعلان بني بو حسن in South Sharqiyah Governorate. The inauguration of the park reflects the South Sharqiyah Governorate's commitment to preserving Oman's environmental heritage and protecting the natural elements that characterize the regions. The project's design prioritizes preserving the site's natural character and integrating recreational and service elements within its natural surroundings, thus enhancing the area's environmental and aesthetic value. And now to conclude the news, here's a recap of our headlines. His Majesty Sultan Haytham bin Tariq sends a written message to His Excellency the President of the Swiss Confederation concerning bilateral relations between the two countries. With total investments exceeding 105 million riyals, Sohar Industrial City successfully attracts 48 projects last year. And South Sharqiyah Municipal Council reviews the latest developments in ongoing development projects in South Sharqiyah Governorate. This was the 9 p.m. news on 90.4 Oman FM, and the next one will be tomorrow at 2:30 p.m. Until then, Oman, have a wonderful night. Point four.

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My house is your house. 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